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2: All right. Yeah, rockin', that's me. Yeah, rockin' Robert Electric Elizabeth on the loose again till 12 midnight. Call the cops. Oh, yeah. Gonna get that hug time. Go on and get some. Tell them Robert said so.

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5: 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The tech is still good. You can pick our signal up around here in Rochester. Anyways, this is Robert and with Electric Elizabeth tonight. Name of the show is Robert's Records. Tuesday night, 8 to midnight right here. Broadcasting out of the Cornhill area in Rochester, New York. Hit it again on Saturday night, 10 p.m. to 2 a.m. in the morning for our special, special late night crowd. Yeah, keep it tuned right here, man. We're gonna have some fun. We're going to have good times. We're going to have laughs. And we definitely got some hug time dances coming up tonight for the huggers, the lovers, the belly grinders. Yeah, you know how it goes. Going to get some good hug time, which is good medicine. You tell them Robert Electric Elizabeth tell you so. Let's keep on rocking, man. Fire up the mirror guitars, man. I'm working on mine, man. You guys already got me running the board here at Rochester Free Radio. Keep it tuned here to midnight. You tell them Robert Electric Elizabeth said so.

Oh, yeah. The tribe be jamming right here on Rochester Free Radio tonight. Show's clothing optional for all you people that like to be out in that Sorrel. Come as you are, man. It's all good. It's all good. Welcome, Roberts Records. Welcome all my fans, foes, casting directors, and agents to Roberts Records. Also like to welcome all the extraterrestrial brothers, sisters, meccas, and then some to Roberts Records. Also like to welcome all the ants and the citizens to Roberts Records. Also like to welcome the tribes, the street people, the street soldiers, the regular soldiers, the families, the homeless. Y'all welcome here, but most of all, I want to welcome you, and me to Roberts Records. We'll keep it here at 12 midnight right here on Rochester Free Radio. 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I have to tell you that because not only do we have an FM signal, WRFZ 106.3 FM, but we also have an internet signal that we broadcast at the same time. 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So go to the website and you can get fine-tuned and be in. I want to see you here. Me and Electric Elizabeth say so. Oh, we got all kinds of stuff coming up tonight. Yeah, we got Hug Time song coming up probably in about 10 minutes. We got Here Comes the Judge tonight. We got a few things where you are the law. You make the ruling. It's your yard. No appeal. Nobody's buying anybody off. It's the way it is, and that's what it's going to be and what it do. Yeah. How about that? Yeah, we got some comedy stuff for you tonight, too, you know. It's all good times and fun. Laughs and Hug Times right here on Roberts Records. That's my mission. Yeah. Tribe be jamming. Little Carlos Santana with Jingo tonight. So lift your leg and do your thing. You got to be stepping high.

Yeah, keep it tuned right here to Roberts Records. Hey, listen, Hug Time coming up in two songs. And what we just been listening to is from New Cheap Trick Music. They're on tour. First one we heard was All Washed Up, and then we just heard All Wrong, Long Gone. Anyways, I'm going to throw a couple other tunes on from it. The Riff That Won't Quit. Now, that's a hell of a good title, man, for guys and gals, and then some that like that music melody description. You check it out, see what you think. So Hug Time's coming up in two songs. Hug your refrigerator, hug your music box, your guitar, your keyboard, your computer, your cat, dog, lawnmower, car, rifle, your big piece of food you're stuffing your face with, that monster can of beer, that big bottle of booze. Yeah, you tell them Robert said so. Let's keep on going with The Riff That Won't Quit by Cheap Trick, y'all. Bum, bum, bum, bum, bum, bum, bum. I like it.

0: About that, bet it all and get it on. That's what we're going to do right here on Robert's Records, Rochester Free Radio, WRFZ 106.3 FM, and on for the Ireland Liners, rochesterfreeradio.com. Good evening. Name of the show is Robert's Records. Hey, here comes Electric Elizabeth. Hey, Electric Elizabeth, come on over here. Hey, can I have a dance with you? Can I get some hug time with you tonight?
1: Yes, we are going to have a nice dance, nice romantic dance this evening.
0: Oh, yeah. That's what we call getting some hug time right here on Robert's Records, Rochester Free Radio. So we got a song. We got a nice song here. Sometimes you hear it at weddings, but it's a good song. It's called Always and Forever by Heatwave. Hope y'all got that good thang.

0: Thanks for the dance there, Electric Elizabeth.
1: You're welcome. We'll have another one soon.
0: All right.
1: Thank you.
0: Keep it tuned right here. Rockin' Robert, Electric Elizabeth right here on Rochester Free Radio. We're also on the Facebook, so if you want to look us up, Rochester Free Radio on Facebook. So please follow us. How about that? Yeah. Yeah, in case you're tuning in here, I play vinyls. I don't know how many people know this, but I'll tell you, I play vinyl records. And we've been rocking pretty good the last hour since 8 o'clock, since Robert's Records took over the airwaves here at the studio. And, you know, I kept putting a needle on that record and it was sliding off. You know what happened? That whole turntable somehow got lopsided. Yep, lots of energy up here in the studio, but that's okay. You know, being the DJ, you know, I'm hip to the booty grip, according to some people. So I just fixed that right up. How about that, huh? Quite a guy, huh? That's why Electric Elizabeth loves me. I'm Superman to the rescue sometime, because she could take care of herself. How about you? Let's keep on going, man. Got some jam for you, some Pearl Jam. I had to see these guys one of these days. They always sell out so fast. Good stuff, man. Good stuff. I don't care about it. It's good. It's rock and roll to me.

Yeah, I'm still alive. How about you? Say it loud and proud. I'm still alive.

Yeah. Home ain't no fun if it ain't a home. Ain't that right? You tell them Robert Electric Elizabeth said so right here on Rochester Free Radio. Oh, yeah. We ain't slowing down. We going to 12 midnight tonight right here on WRFC 106.3 FM, Rochester Free Radio, rochesterfreeradio.com.

Yeah, there you go. The Who Live That Leads, man, I'm telling you. Yeah, they're still going, believe it or not. They put out some tunes about 3 years ago. It's just called Who. Yeah, some new tunes there. All This Music Must Fade, Ball and Chain, I Don't Want to Get Wise, Detour, and Beads on the String, Hero at Ground Zero, Street Song, I'll Be Back, Break the News, Rockin' in Rage, and She Rocked My World. Yeah, they're still going, you know, just like the Rolling Stones and some of these other guys, you know, Paul McCartney and, you know, Guns N' Roses, believe it or not, they're still going. And we're going to put out some more music, some new stuff, you know. Yeah, some people don't like that new stuff. It depends, you know. It depends. Anyways, we got some hug time coming up probably after in about two songs here. So, wow, I'm going to go bust me open a cold one here and hang out with Clint Eastwood and Ray Charles right here for a minute. And I'll put another song on. So we got hug time coming up in two songs. So hug your couch, your keyboard, your microphone, your gun, your truck, your lawnmower, your chair. Whatever you like to hug, even hug yourself, you know. Hug time is good medicine. You tell them, Rockin' Robert, Electric Elizabeth, right here on Robert's Records, care of Rochester Free Radio, WRFZ 106.3 FM on your radio dial, and RochesterFreeRadio.com on the internet, and Rochester Free Radio on the Facebook. How about that? Hey, hey, hey.

0: What the heck? Wow, how about that? Oh, yeah, man. Yeah, we're on the Sonic Journey again tonight right here on Roberts Records, Rochester Free Radio. If you're just tuning in, do this show every Tuesday from 8 p.m. to 12 midnight Eastern Standard Time, USA time, and comes on again Saturday night, 10 p.m. to 2 a.m. for the special late night crowd, Eastern Standard Time, USA time. I got to tell you that because the world has time zones, so, you know, it's like, let's see, about 9:50 over here in New York, and probably in Japan, it's 9:50 in the morning, so set your clock and your radio to WRFZ 106.3 FM accordingly, because you don't want to miss Roberts Records. It's a sonic journey every time we're on the air. Anyways, we got some hug time coming up. Hey, Elizabeth, can I have another hug time dance with you tonight, please?
1: Yes, you may. Yes, you
0: may. Oh, thank you very much. All right. Anyways, time for a hug time song. Yep. So grab your hugger, grab your lover, hug something, hug yourself. All we got tonight is we're going to hit another new Cheap Trick song from their All Washed Up CD that's out and other songs. The name of this tune is called The Best Thing. I could see this song right now is going to be a big wedding tune. You know, it's just a really good song. Got a lot of good flavors musically in there. But that's my opinion. You make the ruling. And speaking of making the ruling, we're going to do Here Comes the Judge tonight. Been a little while, but we're going to have a lot of fun with that one. All right, let's have a hug time dance here.

0: Thanks for dancing there, Electric Elizabeth.
1: You're welcome. Keep up the good work, and don't forget, here comes the judge.
0: Oh, yeah. We
1: We're looking up to that.
0: Yeah,
1: you
0: wait
1: got it made.
0: Oh, geez. Thank you very much.
1: You.
0: I love you, too, sweetie. I hope you all got the best thing out there, the good thing, as they say on the street. Yeah, I'll tell you. That's part of my mission here on Rochester Free Radio, to provide fun, good times, laughs, and definitely hug time. Hug time is good medicine. You tell them Rockin' Robert and Electric Elizabeth of Robert's Records, Rochester Free Radio, say so. All right, let's see. Let's keep on rolling here. We got places to go and more rock and roll to do and in love. Hit it, Chuck.

0: Yeah, there we go. We got some new guitar slinger here on Robert's record. Her name is Allie. Allie Venable. And I want to thank David Bowers for turning me on to this music. He plays music on a show he has called David Bowers Awards. And, she's pretty good, man. She's working with some top-notch people on this music here. We just heard Buddy Guy jamming with her on Texas Louisiana. Before that, Broken in Blue with Joe Bonamassa. Some hot guitar licks there. He's from Utica, New York. Comes up to Rochester in a while. And, he's got some more music out. He's working on that next Black Country Communion group. That's like a side project he's got going there with, who's that, Sheridan and Jason Bonham on the drums. And, Glenn Hughes doing the bass there. So it'll be interesting to get some of that stuff and turn you on to it over here when I get some. And we also had Justifying and Real Gone. Yeah, Amy Venable, man, playing them strings, man, singing it like she means it, means it like she sings it. How about that? That's the way you do in the music business. Yeah. Oh, boy. Just tuning in. This is Robert's Records. Comes on twice a week. Tuesdays, 8 to midnight. Saturday, 10 p.m. to 2 in the morning, Eastern Standard Time, USA time. Yep, I play vinyls, little records, 45s. 33 and a thirds, 12-inch dance club records. I play cassette tapes. I play compact discs. I even have the capability to play videos. We got throw a little karaoke in there, movie soundtracks. Yeah, we just run it through the radio board, which is nothing more than a giant stereo receiver. If anybody knows what that is, it has a tuner in it, you know, and you can do different functions. So that's what we got here. And then we plug in the speakers and the power comes up. And then here we go, talking on the mic. And hope you're digging what's going on here at Robert's Records. Every time's a sonic adventure. Like, I travel with you. That's why I always welcome you and me to Robert's Records. I go on the trip too, man, let me tell you. Think I can go to sleep when I get off there? Yeah. Yeah. Anyways, you got to stay tuned for Armin Spins. He comes on after I do tonight at midnight. World famous House of Guitars. That guy, man, he's got a lot of tunes over there. A lot of musical instruments. A lot of Rochester history. A lot of music history. Yeah, we got to get him in the studio more often. You know, he's kind of in the underground over there. You know. Yeah, I mean, Lecture Liz has got to go over. He's got all kinds of posters and all kinds of stuff, man. A lot of fun there. World famous House of Guitars. Go check it out here in Rochester, New York. Yep. Anyways, we're going to get to a little special feature that we were talking about a little earlier. It's called Here Comes the Judge. This is where you're the law. You're the ruling. No back talk. No payoff. No tricky legal BS. Understand? No trapdoor running out of the tabernacle. Hey, the guilty or innocent, you make the ruling and it stays. You got that? It's your yard, your word. That's right. We got the power. All right, let's get our theme music going here. Tell them, Shorty.
1: Hear ye. Hear ye. The Colts in session. The Colts in session. Now, here come the judge. Here come the judge.
2: Here come the judge.

All right. Here we go. Yeah, a couple of things came to my attention. You know, there's so much going on. But as DJ, I try to inform the public, and there are things out there that make me question and go, the highs are high sometimes, you know, and the lows are lows, but we got to go forward here. That's just Robert's opinion. You make the ruling. Anyways, I'm going to play a little something here for you just to set the mood here. And then we're going to start up with the first case here on Here Comes the Judge, Robert's Records. Some of you folks might know this tune.

0: One, two, three strikes, you're out at the old ball game.
1: All right, the ball game. Oh, yeah. You know what? We had a great big article in the Sunday newspaper. And you know what? You're still going to have to learn to read and write, even if you like using the keyboard. So you just might as well learn how to do it. Especially here in the United States, we got print. Script, you could learn. It's a faster way to write. I can do them both. But we transmit a lot of information, and I'm all for SpeakWrite programs on a computer. I ran into that back in the 80s on a job I had delivering deli products to a hospital where a guy had a talking keyboard. All right, he could feel coins, but he couldn't feel papers. And at that time, well, it was kind of like a big... Well, let me see here. What would it be like? A cigar box. Anybody knows what a cigar box is? Or a video disc? Maybe like two of them packed on one on top of the other. It was a talking calculator. $600 back then. And he would talk to it, tell it what it needs. Thing would figure it out to make sure he got the right change. And, you know, how many sandwiches am I bringing in there? And burritos and snack packs and little jelly cups and shrimp cocktail things, you know? Oh, yeah, he was on it, man. He worked in the commissary, and he was legally blind. Trust me, those eyeglasses he had looked like he was wearing a pair of binoculars on his head. Yeah, I ain't lying. Anyways, so I can dig the tech, but I know we have to use other stuff. The guys at Xerox here in our city, they don't like the keyboardless keyboard, you know what I mean, or the no mouse. Yeah, that's a whole other story I got to tell you about that. That was the easiest $100 I ever made. I'll have to tell you that story sometime. Anyways, here's what we got. Taking you out to the ball game. Now, they weren't talking about baseball in the Sunday paper. They were talking about the new football stadium up in Buffalo, New York. Oh, you ought to see it. It's online. They got all these pictures. Oh, it's a beautiful thing. Billions of dollars, man, you know. Comfortable seats, all kinds of services. Even cut them some of the sunshade. You got sunshade and, you know, kind of help it keep it more weather comfortable for our fans. Now, here's the problem I got. When I'm reading the story, I noticed they cut down about 10,000 parking spots. Now, listen, we got some Bill fans I've seen in my travels across the country sitting in a snowstorm when it's 10 degrees out to watch that team try to make it past the Super Bowl playoffs. Oh, they're serious. They are serious. And they got these tailgate parties like you wouldn't believe. And they've had some good concerts at the old stadium. That's a whole other story I got to tell you about sometime. Oh, boy. Guns N' Roses and Metallica and Faith No More on the same bill. Let me tell you, I got there at 9 o'clock in the morning. The people was wrecked out of their heads already. That's just the tip of the iceberg. So anyways, less seats for people. There's some rumor going around they're going to try to jump down on the tailgating parties. I don't know if that's going to happen. How are you going to control 50 to 100,000 people on that? I can't wait to see how that's going to turn out. But here's my problem. Most of the seats that they have in there have already been sold out. They are what they call, PSL, something about season passes. And they're already gone. And there's a waiting list. And you had put down a $150 deposit. And if something comes up, maybe somebody doesn't want to do it, you could get a shot to go buy one. Now, we got a game coming up here. Let's see. Is it in October? Average ticket, $600+. There's another game around Thanksgiving, $400+. I don't know how much it costs to park at that place. You know, here's my question. Here's what I'd like you to make the ruling on. Who is the audience or the target audience or fans that they're trying to attract with those kind of prices to come to a game like that? You know what I'm saying? And the people did help pay for that stadium. Now, they did get some aid from private donors. Appreciate it. Philanthropists, appreciate those folks too. You understand? But the people paid a big chunk to help build that new stadium in there around the Buffalo area. Here's my suggestion. You make the ruling. Can the Bills owners, even if it's just one time, invite the public to come there? First come, first serve. Give them a free ticket. Give them all the free food they could eat. Give them free parking to say thank you, thank you, thank you for your dedication to our city and Buffalo and to all the Bills fans. What do you think? You make the ruling. I can't afford to go to those games. I live 100 miles away. I'd love to see a program, a game like that other than TV. Yeah. So what do you think there, folks? How about a free game for even one time? Free food, free parking, and free tickets. How about that? You know, I'm sure some of those guys wouldn't mind just stepping off their box seats and stuff a little bit to get some really, really, really great free publicity and good public relations. How about that? You make the ruling. All right. That's my first one. Now, here's the last one. You're going to love this, hopefully. I'm in the music business. I play all kinds of music on my show for those folks that listen. If you just tuned in, the kind of stuff I play in my show, I play rock and roll, I play electronics, I play comedy records, I play oldies, I play new stuff. You know, somebody says classic rock. I can't stand that title. Either rocks or it doesn't. You know, little rap here and there. All right, I play a real mix of music on my show. Blues, you know, rhythm and blues, Motown. You know, I'm down in the gutter music. I got it all, man. I only got 4 hours, man. I'd love to play all night, you know. And guess what? On this station, I don't get paid. Nobody gets paid on Rochester Free Radio. We do it because we love it. We love to inform the public, entertain the public. And we got bands that come up here and play. You might have heard the band tonight talking about their big festival coming up, Function, at the end of August. You know, those guys are playing pretty good. Yeah. So you check out Shaking Up Rochester. That's a show that comes on before me. And she has bands up here, musicians. And, you know, and we deal with local issues, too. But here's my next thing for Here Comes the Judge. So anyways, the Fleetwood Mac broke up. And a lot of people, you know, they're going, oh, Stevie Nicks and Lindsey Buckingham and Chrissy McVie died. And, what am I going to do? What am I going to do? Well, I'll tell you what you're going to do. You're going to keep on going forward, number one. Mick Fleetwood jams with other people. He is a drummer, the guy that started Fleetwood Mac way back in the 60s. Peter Green, Robert Welch, Lindsey Buckingham, you understand? There's different guys that have come down, and they still keep the same name, but he's a drummer. Now, he's even played with Spinal Tap in the early 2000s in this other band called Tramp. This is Mick Fleetwood, but here's my thing. In the early 90s, he had this group of musicians. Part of them was from that Delaney and Bonnie Jam, the Bramlett folks. He had this band called Zoo, and they only put out one disc. Kicked ass. Hard. Good stuff. Lyrics was talking. The music was tight. You know, good production. My suggestion is for Mick is that he could put that band back together. And I remember seeing him on TV. He was talking about that was the best fun he had in years. I know he's had a lot more fun. I want to mention this. Here we go. Where are we at here? Now, there's been some rumors about it, but it's been clarified that the drummer there, Mick, there, he was going out with Stevie Nicks. They got together, but the thing was, he was still married. All right, and Stevie Nicks was going out with somebody else before she was going out with Don Henley that she had a kid with. Yeah, you know, they're on the road, they're doing stuff. Yeah, they're in them drugs. You know how it is, some of you. And I hope you got out of it alive with some kind of functionality. It's killer out there. Leave that fentanyl crap alone. Leave it alone. I don't even know how it gets in the country, man. All right, so he had relations and secret affairs with Stevie Nicks. He was married to Jenny Boyd. Now, Jenny Boyd is the sister of Patty Boyd that used to be married to George Harrison. And then somehow she dumped him, or he dumped her. And she ended up marrying Eric Clapton. So Mick Fleetwood and Eric Clapton were brother-in-laws for a while, all right? So the question here is, what about that stuff, huh? What about it? What do you call it? I got a special song for those folks. You know, somebody says two's company, three's the ball. Others say three's company, four's the ball. What about that, huh? You make the ruling. But Stevie Nicks is a talent, no doubt. You know, she's been on her own, got some good solo records out there. And I just found out today that she wrote some music for this TV show called Beauty and the Beast that Linda Hamilton was on, going out with this guy called Vincent who lived like in the subways and stuff. He was like half human, kind of big monster type guys. And I know some people was complaining about that, like, what's this Beast Zoo business going on TV? You know what I'm saying? Well, the story of the song is like her and Mick Fleetwood. The Beast is him, and she's the beauty. Do you dig? So anyway, just for those folks, I got a couple of special records for you right here. You make the ruling, you know. You do whatever you got to do out there. Be yourself, no doubt. I suggest think of the consequences. Yeah. My man, Johnny Winters, he just passed on recently. He's got a perfect song for these folks. I'm going to put it on next for you right now. Here again, when you're in the music business or any kind of entertainment, and it happens with sports people, artists, you know, once you start getting that fame and power, it's like a magnet to some people. Some of the people that come around, you don't want them around. You know how it goes. Nothing but con artists, thieves, and robbers and killers. Other times, it's like they're dropping their drawers at the door, and it doesn't matter if you're wearing a trash can and you stink like you don't want. I've seen it. I've been to lots of concerts. I've been on the road. I've hitchhiked across the country back and forth many times. Johnny Winter's on the road, all right? He's got a lady at home when he's not on tour, right? But when he goes out on tour, well, as you know, they show up. They show up. You know what? There's a book out with groupies that's called I'm with the Band. I got to get that and read it. Here's the book I want to see. What about, like, male groupies that go out with some of these female band people? I know it happens, you know? I know it happens. I want to read that story. How do you get collected for that? Anyways, here's the song. It's called I'm Yours. When I'm home, I'm yours. That's Johnny Winter. But when he goes out the road, I'm hers. What do you think? Let's hear it right here on Robert's Records. Going out to Mick Fleetwood and Stevie Nicks and all you other party people out there. Just watch your stuff, please. Tell them, Johnny.

Well, there you go. You make the ruling. For all the hanky-pankers out there, yeah, just be careful, all right? And Mick, put that zoo back together. That's Robert's opinion. But you folks make the ruling out there. Enjoy the entertainment, and just be safe out there. Be wise, okay? Tell him Robert said so. It's a wild world, man. Going out to all the wild ones.

cheap. Done dirt cheap. 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Ah, yeah. Yeah, feels dirty.

0: Oh yeah, that's my kind of lady right there, man. Real independent there, you know, like Electric Elizabeth. Yeah. Listen, you're gonna be yourself whether you like it or not, so you might as well get used to it, or at least figure it out and go for it. Yeah, how about that? Amy Arena, man, excuse me. I'm going to bring her back. She's got this other song called Cheeseburger. I'll play for her in a couple minutes. Anyways, got to take care of a thing here. Let's push this button.
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0: Yeah, here you go. 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And for you Facebook folks, it's Rochester Free Radio. So we're on there, too. Thanks for tuning in. Going to be on until midnight tonight, and the show will repeat again on Saturday from 10 p.m. to 2 a.m. in the morning for that special, special, special late-night crowd. Yeah, you know that artist crowd. You know how it is. Oh, yeah. I'm talking to you and me. That's right. Me and Electric Elizabeth going to be there. So you tune right in and check us out. Robert's Records, that's the show. You don't want to miss it. Anyways, yeah, we heard Amy Arena there with Excuse Me. And before that, new Alice Cooper, man. He's got the whole band back together. It's called The Revenge of Alice Cooper. The return album The World Was Afraid Of. Oh, man, it's pretty kick-ass, man. I'm really enjoying it there, you know. So we'll play some more of that in the weeks to come. And what else did we hear? Oh, yeah, we had that Johnny Winters. I'm yours. When I'm home, I'm yours. But when I'm on the road, I'm hers. Going out to Mick Fleetwood and Stevie Nicks and all the hanky-pankies out there. Oh, my goodness. And that's from First Winter, in case you're looking for that. Yeah, let's see here. Just a little back announcement. Dirty Deeds by Joan Jett. Lady Serious, man, did a good job on that. And for you folks in the Rochester area, we got a band called Bonfire. You love that AC/DC, ah! One of my favorite big noise groups. Oh, my goodness, I just love that energy, man. Seen them live, too, man. Yeah. And Bonfire brings it, I'm going to tell you. I've been following that band off and on for about 10, 15 years. They had a couple of different singers. Yeah, Donnie B and them guys, man, I'm telling you. They can play 3-4 hours nonstop. Go, you check around. Might be the 360 Club out there in Gates. They're around. Look up their website. Helm Rock and Robert. Lex Elizabeth said hi. Look forward to seeing them when we can see you. And what else we got? Wild Child by the Renegade Master. There you go. And about putting the zoo back together. You know what? I'm going to give you the hamburger song. I got the zoo with me. I'm going to play some zoo for you. This is Mick Fleetwood's little jam band that he did. I'm not sure. I think it was after Tusky did it, you know? You make the rule. What you think of this group, and should he put it back together, all right? Now, he lives in Hawaii and other places. You know, he's enjoying his money in his retirement. The brother earned it, no doubt, you know? So I'm going to throw some zoo on for you after Amy Arena tells us about this nice cheeseburger. Man, I could go for two of those right now.

stomach and wait until I meet a man. Just the right man. You know, the man wearing a flannel suit and a pinpoint Oxford shirt from Brooks Brothers with a paisley tie, who looks at me with lust in his eyes and thinks he is the conqueror of the earth because he's moderately successful and uptight.

Oh, yeah, there she is again, Amy Arena. I'm telling you, it took me a long time to get this CD, man. This thing is like out of print real hard. It's on the Domo release here. And, oh, yeah, they got some good ones on here. Yeah, Get to Know Me, Proud to Be a Woman, Make Love to Myself, Addicted to Dirt, Perverts, Why? And then... Yeah, I'm going to have to check these tunes out, you know. Headquarters gives me pretty free rein, and, you know, things can happen after 10 o'clock at night, according to the FCC, especially on the internet radio. Anyways, you didn't hear that from me, but you go check it out, you know. Anyways, we were talking about that band, The Zoo, with Mick Fleetwood. I found the disc with me. I was pretty sure I brought it, but it takes a lot of preparation to put these shows on for you. I enjoy it, but it gets a little hectic sometimes. The clock is always running. So here we go. Mick Fleetwood's band, The Zoo, and he's got in here, let's see, Steve Ross, George Hawkins, Brett Tigel, Delaney and Bonnie, they're in there too, man. Billy Thorpe, Becca Bromlett, yeah. You know, one of these days, I got to get that Derek and the Dominoes. You know, I've heard some tunes of that, but I never heard the whole thing. Anyways, you check it out. You make the room. What do you think about it? Should Mick Fleetwood put this band back together? You let Robert know here on Robert's Records, Rochester Free Radio. Send an email to the station and let me know all about it.

You're listening to Mick Fleetwood's band called Shaking. This is called The Zoo, but the name of this set of songs is called Shaking the Cage, in case you're looking for it. Shaking the Cage. That's the name of these set of tunes you're going to be hearing right here on Robert's Record, from a band Mick Fleetwood put together called The Zoo. And I'm wondering if you think he should put it back together. You make the ruling. I sure would.

Yeah, there you go, man. That's that band I was talking about. Mick Fleetwood put this band together called The Zoo, and this release is called Shaking the Cage. It's a good rocker, man. I wish it was on karaoke. I'd love to sing it. I'd love to learn how to play it so I could even sing it even better, you know? Anyways, yeah, we played some tunes off of that for you tonight here on Robert's Records. Like I said, I like to turn you folks on to some music and stuff I come across. I've been in the radio most of my life, either listening to it or being on the air one way or the other. And I got a lot of stories for you, so I appreciate you tuning in and being patient. Just like to share some of my adventures with you. Hope they're enjoyable. Hope they help you. Yeah, they help me. I tell people, my life always hasn't been easy, but it sure ain't boring. How about you? What do you think? What do you think? Anyways, let's see here. Well, let's put on a little more Zoo for you here, Mick Fleetwood's band. I hope he would put it back together. But on the other hand, if he wants to be retired, brother earned it. He could do it. Anyways, here's the Zoo here. Let's check this out right here on Robert's Records, Rochester Free Radio, WRFZ 106.3 FM and RochesterFreeRadio.com.

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Oh, wait a minute, we got one more. Let's see here.

0: Well, there you have it. Mick Fleetwood's jam band called The Zoo. And that series of tunes we heard was from the only release I know about. It's called Shaking the Cage, in case you're looking for it. So part of Here Comes the Judge Tonight. So what do you think? Mick ought to put this band back together? I definitely would say yes. It has a lot of fun, a lot of energy. Hey. You make the rule, and that's what it's all about. Anyways, stay tuned for Armin Spins. He comes on at midnight tonight. It's always a blast doing this show with you. It's Robert's Records with Electric Elizabeth and myself. Tuesdays, 8 p.m. to midnight. East Standard Time. Comes on again Saturday night, 10 p.m. to 2 a.m. in the morning for the special crowd. You know that crowd. You, and me, and Electric Elizabeth. All right. Anyways, always thankful that you folks tuned in here. Always something to do on the radio, man. Never enough time here. I tell you, I could do this stuff all night. What are we going to put on here? I'll tell you what. A lot of people out there journeying. A lot of people talking about the Odyssey. Well, I could say is be safe when you're out there, whether you're walking, riding a bicycle, even those motor scooters, or driving a car. Because the downside of that, other than getting where you're going and carrying a bunch of groceries and your family with you, if you got one, or even living in your car, are these kind of characters. Check this out.
1: Tooling down the highway doing 79. I'm a twin pipe popper and I'm feeling fine. Hey man, dig that. Was that a red stop sign? Transfusion, transfusion. I'm just a solid mess of contusions. 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I jump in my rod about a quarter to nine. I gotta make a date with that chick of mine. I cross the center line. Man, you gotta make time. Transfusion, oh man, I got the cotton picking convolutions. I'm never, never, never gonna speed again. Shoot the juice to me, Bruce. My foot's on the throttle and it's made of lead, but I'm a fast riding daddy with a real cool head. I'm a gonna pass a truck on the hill ahead. Transfusion, my red corpse suckles are in mass confusion. Never, never, never gonna speed again. Pour the crimson in me, Jimson. I took a little drink and I'm a feeling right. I can fly right over everything, everything in sight. There's a slow poking cat, I'm gonna pass him on the right. Transfusion, I'm a real gone pale face, and that's no illusion. I'm a never, never, never gonna speed again. Pass the claret to me, Barrett. A rolling down the mountain on a rainy day. Oh, when you see me coming, better start to pray. I'm a cutting up the road and I'm the boss all the way. Transfusion, transfusion. Oh, Doc, pardon me for this crazy intrusion. I'm never, never, never gonna speed again. Pump the fluid in me, Louie. I'm burning up the freeway early this morning. I'm a-passing everybody. Oh, nothing but corn, man, out of my way. I don't drive with my horn. Transfusion, oh, nurse, I'm gonna make a new resolution. I'm never, never, never gonna speed again. Put a gallon in me, Alan. Oh, barnyard drivers are found in two classes. Line crossing.

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0: first cut is Be a Black Belt by Lee Dowell from the Teenage Gang Dubs cult movie in 1966. For everyone aboard Captain Armand's musical spaceship, please strap yourself in. We are about to soar through the galaxies, heading out to Groovesville, baby!
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Electric Blues by Little Ed and the Blues Imperios. For all our friends at the party last night. The way my head feels, I must have had a great time. Oh my, you're so sweet, baby doll.

Dig it. Next, Bullfrog Hop, Vintage R&B and Funk Instrumental by Big Bob Cornegay on a 45 single for Pretty Baby with the long-legged dancing legs. Oh, shake it up, baby!

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For all the sweet birds out there in Radio Wonderland, you're too much. Plastic Penny, are they another Lost Beatles band? They sure are cool, baby doll.

baby, dig this one. Swinging City, Mood 3, in the 60s by the John Barry and his orchestra. 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

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For everyone aboard Armin's lonely midnight train to Bluesville. Oh, baby, how lonely does it get? All alone with just your radio on. Hey, man, be cool to all bands and musicians. They always give us their all. Oh, crazy baby, catch a band tonight.

Tomahawk. Guitar Fuzz Instrumental by Knuckle Dragger. For all our friends and listeners cruising at our radio show down at RIT, U of R, MCC, Nazareth, Brockport, Ithaca, St. John Fisher, Franklin, East and West Irondequoit, Aquinas, Kearney, McQuaid, Mercy, Webster, Greece, Fairport, Shalott, Edison Tech, and Canandaigua, Finger Lakes, Rush, Henrietta, we love you, baby! You're too much!

0: Take Your Time, Blues by Paul Lamb and the Kingsnakes. In April of 2000, with Earl Green on vocals, for Sweet Bluesy Baby, with the lime-colored, long-legged nylon stockings, with the tears falling in her wine. Find out why people from all over the world come to the Great House of Guitars in Rochester, New York.
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1: The Ladybirds at the Blue Bunny. The wild, wild world of Jane Mansfield in 1968. For all our friends and listeners down at the Orange Monkey. Oh, baby, shake it one time for me, sweet stuff.

Vintage Soul Funk Instrumento by George Torrence and the Naturals. For everyone hanging out down at the White Tower Hamburger Restaurants. Oh, baby, you're so fine. I wish you were mine. Hey, dig it. You're listening to the Armin Shawbrook Spins Vinyl Radio Show, where we're spinning vinyl like a top with a cool music, baby.

Psycho by the thrash band Darlington's Hollowsade in 1988 for everyone grooving on Armand's heavy radio airwaves down at back streets in the Penny Arcade. Oh, baby, shake that thing one time for me.

Reflections, Funk and R&B by The Essence in 1973 on a Ron 45 single for everyone down at Buddy's Tavern. Oh, baby, you got so much to give. Oh, boy. Dig it. Please don't drink and drive. It's a deadly combination.

Rush to Prime by UK thrash band Hall's Pitiful Rain in 2008. If it's too loud and too fast, then you're too old for Sweet Mama, all dressed in tight black leather.

Walking the Dog, Big Blues, by Austin, Texas, Bloodiest Saxophone, with vocals by Jay Milano, in 2019, for all our friends and listeners walking tall down in the big music state of Texas. We love you, baby!

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Something Else, single mix by the San Francisco 60s band, the Flaming Groovies in 1969. Originally performed by Eddie Cochran in the 50s. For all our friends and listeners down at Spencer Speedway. Oh, baby, keep that motor running, honey. This is Armin Shawbrook Spins on Rochester Free Radio, WRFZ, LP Rochester.

0: Queen Bee, Cold Blues by Taj Mahal. Live in Austin City Limits, TV series in 1963. 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Too much fun, way too cool. If you are having a drug problem, please, please get medical help. We don't want to lose you. I've gone to too many young people's funerals.
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2: It's a nightmare in psychedelic suspense. The Deadly Organ.

Is it on? Is it off? By the 60s group, the Bit Sweets, off the cult movie, Blonde on a Bum Trip. 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

0: Serious Thing, Vintage Reggae, original 2-track 45 off the original Ampex tapes. By the Gladiators for Pretty Doll with her dancing shoes. Oh, how he loves you.
1: Now you've all heard the story about my grandfather's clock. How it rained with the flames of light. You know that story. It kept time all the time that my grandfather lived. 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And I'm sure you all know he'd be glad if he knew about his clock. 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Big,

Bopping to grandfather's clock. Vintage 50s, 45 single by Sidney Joe Lewis. For everyone dancing at the high school dances, the sock hops, the street dances. 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

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For all our friends and listeners down at the Suburban Inn, the College Inn. Oh, dance, pretty little one, dance!

I love my baby. Electric Blues by Little Ed and the Blues Imperios. For everyone heading out on the town tonight, be careful, but have too much fun. Don't do anything that I wouldn't do. That leaves you wide open.

I'm Afraid of Me by the Culture Club in the 80s for everyone down at Idol's. And at the 747 Club, oh, shake it up, baby, shake! The House of Guitar says, thanks for listening to the show. If it's music, baby, we got it. The Great House of Guitars at 645 Titus Avenue, Rochester, New York. 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

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Hey, check out all the cool hopped up cars parked all around Tiny.

That's How Strange My Love Is. Early Soul by O.V. Wright with the Keys in 1966. Oh, baby, you're sweeter than a handful of lollipops. That's my private stash.

Young Losers theme by the Urban Surf Kings. For all our friends and listeners down at the Keg on Ridge Road and out there in beautiful radio wonderland. Oh, shake it, baby, shake!

cut loose by the London band Stud Leather in 1973 on a 45 single on Dart Art Records. For everyone grooving in our Silver Sparkle Cosmic Radio airwaves down at Fleet Street. Oh, baby, you're the most together girl I know. Sweet stuff.

0: Left turn on Arrow Only, guitar instrumental by The Subversion. All for you, Pretty Baby Blue. How do you
1: Speed
0: do?
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Lots and lots of very rare limited records coming out. 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

0: blues by Bob Friedman and his orchestra in the 60s off the cult B-movie Strip Blues for Pretty Baby Doll and her long-legged strawberry stockings.
1: Hey, Tony, come on up and do a number for us.
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0: sick of being lonely every single day and night. 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
1: I want a woman. 60s by Tony with the band Et Cetera in 1966 off the cult movie A Smell of Honey, A Shallow of Brine, for everyone who owns a 57 Chevy and loves his sweet baby doll. Uh-oh, I hear the sirens are calling me. Looks like our ride is here. Here comes Fat Man and Little Boy. Bye-bye, Armin Showboat. Bye-bye, baby, goodbye. Stop by the Great House of Guitars and give us a little radio feedback, radio feedback, radio feedback. I wish I lived in the Great House of Guitars.
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3: Melting ice is not the only reason global sea levels are rising. Climate change is also causing the ocean's water to expand, pushing it farther onto shore. As the climate warms, most of the additional heat in the atmosphere is absorbed by the ocean. Today, the surface of the ocean is about a degree and a half Fahrenheit warmer than it was in the 1800s. When water gets hotter, water molecules start to move farther and farther away from each other. This causes the water to take up more space, a phenomenon called thermal expansion. This expansion is too small to notice in a cup or a bathtub, but across thousands of miles of ocean, it has a big impact. Over the past 30 years, global sea levels have risen by more than 3 inches, and scientists estimate that thermal expansion is likely responsible for about a third to a half of that increase. Sea level rise is already making floods more common in many coastal cities, like Rockport, Texas, and Norfolk, Virginia. And as people add more planet-warming carbon pollution to the atmosphere, the ocean is warming and expanding, and glaciers are melting even faster. Together, these changes are causing sea levels to rise more rapidly and pushing the ocean farther onto shore.
2: Climate Connections is produced by the Yale Center for Environmental Communication. 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
10: Hello there and welcome to another great edition of the Music Expert Retro Countdown. This week we're going to have four debut records and seven songs that were number ones at one point or another. Before we look at August 6th, let's see what was in the top three for the week prior. that being July 30th, 1977. Coming in at number 3 was Undercover Angel by Alan O'Day. Peter Frampton was at number 2 with I'm In You, and the new number 1 was I Just Want to Be Your Everything by Andy Gibb. All three were number 1s at one point or another, and we'll see in a while which, if one of those three, are up top. But now let's begin at the other end with Cat Stevens and his 10th and final Cashbox Top 40 entry. It's called Remember the Days of the Old Schoolyard, and it's in at number 40. Remember.

The Old Schoolyard. That was Cat Stevens debuting this week at number 40. Let's take a look at the longest on for R&B LP for 43 weeks, Songs in the Key of Life by Stevie Wonder. For 50 weeks on the country LP charts, Crystal by Crystal Gayle. And Toys in the Attic by Aerosmith is the winner on the pop LP charts with 120 weeks. And now for the pop charts, exactly half a year now for Angel in Your Arms. At 39 this week, here are Hot.

The Half Year Point, Angel in Your Arms by Hot Drops, two more to number 39. Up next is a retro countdown bonus track. This is a record that debuts at number 91 this week in time for Jesse Winchester. He calls this track Nothing But a Breeze. Life.

0: going on to peak at number 82 nationally, Nothing But a Breeze by Jesse Winchester. We just played it for you as a retro countdown bonus track. Now back to the countdown. Up next is debut number 2, and it's quite the hot mover. So far on the top 100 at 76, 56, and now coming into the 40 at number 38. But even through all that heat, the song is still just cold as ice.
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0: 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Cold as Ice by Foreigner. Coming up, a family act of 2 and another of 9 that could have been 10.
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0: Just like Hot, Andrew Gold has been on the top 100 charts for more than 20 weeks. However, he is only 21 weeks to their 26. Now in his last week on, with his first hit, Lonely Boy moves down 10 to number 37.

dropping 10 to 37 this week. That was Andrew Gold and Lonely Boy. Up next is a song from a duo of brothers who were amazing at their instruments. Thunder Thumb's Lewis Johnson was an extraordinary bassist, and he played on many sessions for others. Lightning Lick's George Johnson is still one of the masters of the guitar. However, it's not George on the lightning-fast guitar solo on the debut entry at number 36 this week. That is done by jazz great Lee Ritenour. Now here are George and Lewis, the Brothers Johnson, and Strawberry Letter 23.

a debut record, In at 36, Strawberry Letter 23 by the Brothers Johnson. Now here's another family act, the Silvers family, who grew up in the Watts neighborhood of Los Angeles. They had 10 siblings, and all but one performed with the group at one point or another. Brother Christopher, the youngest and only 11 at this point in time, never really had an interest. The song dropping 3 to 35 this week was written by four family members, Edmund, Lanes, Leon III, and Ricky, and they sing about the high school dance.

0: the 35th biggest record of the week. That was High School Dance by the Silvers. Now it's time for a retro countdown bonus track. Debuting at number 90 this week in time, but only getting three notches higher, was Lou Rawls. His song's called See You When I Get There.
1: Pardon me, do you have change for a quarter? I gotta make a phone call. Thank you. Oh, I hope this woman don't take me through no changes today, because I had a hard day today, man. You know, let me see what's happening at the address before I go home.

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1: With the Git spelled G-I-T, that was See You When I Get There by Lou Rawls, a Retro Countdown bonus track. The droppers this week were Got to Give It Up by Marvin Gaye, Fleetwood Mac's Dreams, Gonna Fly Now by Bill Conti, by the way, all three of those number one hits, as well as Luckenbach, Texas by Waylon Jennings. Now, here's the biggest debuting record of the week. It's in at number 34, and it's by Stephen Bishop.

0: On and On. That was Stephen Bishop with the highest debuting record of the week, and it's in at number 34. Coming up, the hit song written by the man who's best known for helping write several Eagles-related material. Friends, this is Jeff Michaels here from the Music Expert Retro Countdown. 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
0: I thank you, Tom Green. I thank you, the listeners. And this week, we're headed back to August 6th, 1977. It's drink time. Raise your glasses. Let's head to Margaritaville.

3 weeks ago, Jimmy Buffett was at his number 7 peak. Now he drops to 33 with Margaritaville. Now here's the lady who would later update this song with a version called Internet Man. Same concept, different occupation for the man in question. Here, he's a telephone man. Mary Wilson sings his praises and drops for this week to number 32.

0: My number was, I got a ding-a-ling, singing, hey, lolly, lolly, hey, lolly, lolly, hey, lolly, lolly, just doing my thing.
1: I've never done anything like this before.
2: Mary Wilson, she's in at 32 this week with Telephone Man. The magazine cover people this week in time were former Fifth Dimension members Marilyn McCoo and Billy Davis Jr. They touch on what they've been up to all these years, and they let you know about their new duo partnership. And of course, they had a big hit early in 1977, which will now play you as a retro countdown bonus track. Here is You Don't Have to Be a Star to Be in My Show.

From the magazine cover people on August 6, 1977, Marilyn McCoo and Billy Davis Jr., a hit from earlier in 77. You don't have to be a star. Now back to the countdown and the song by the man who was responsible for several Eagles and Eagles-related hits, like Already Gone, Peaceful Easy Feeling, and You Belong to the City, The One You Love, and Smuggler's Blues. Jack Temchin also wrote Slow Dancin', which his group Funky Kings recorded in 1976. Now, here's a remake version, retitled Sway Into the Music, which was to avoid confusion with a recent hit by the Edrisi Brothers. Coming in at number 31, here's Johnny Rivers.

0: sway into the music and slow dancing too. Johnny Rivers making his move up 5 to number 31 this week. We've got the 30 top hits to come, and we'll pay tribute to a drummer of a legendary San Francisco band. All this and more is coming up on the Music Expert Retro Countdown.
1: I'm Dr. Anthony Lizowitz, and this is Climate Connections. During the summer, stacks of envelopes arrive at a lab in upstate New York. Inside are ticks that people pulled off their bodies after spending time outside.
2: And then we tell them what tick species it was, what life cycle stage it was, and what pathogen it carried.
1: Sarah Von Ntungamani runs the Upstate Tick Testing Laboratory at SUNY Upstate Medical University. He says tick populations are expanding in many parts of the Northeast, largely because of climate change. As temperatures warm, ticks can survive in some areas that were once too cold for them and stay active longer in the year. Climate change is also shifting the geographic range of some of the animals ticks feed on.
2: When this wildlife moves to a different geographic area, the ticks are carried along with them as well.
1: Since 2019, his team has tested more than 30,000 ticks, mostly from New York. They found that about a third carried one or more pathogens, like the bacteria that causes Lyme disease, the virus that causes tick-borne encephalitis, or the parasite that causes babesiosis. So the lab gives people information they can share with their doctor, and it also gives scientists data to track the changing risks as the climate warms. Climate Connections is produced by the Yale Center for Environmental Communication. To learn more about climate change, visit climateconnections.org.
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0: 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Here is Steve Miller and Jungle Love.

0: Going on to peak at number 17 nationally, that was the Steve Miller Band and Jungle Love, a retro countdown bonus track.
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0: Welcome back to the Music Expert Retro Countdown, and our look at the 40 biggest and then some on August 6th, 1977. We start our number two with a song by the group that included one of the first users of the electric trumpet. Steve Washington died earlier this year, and that is one of his big claims to fame. That is alongside this hit by the band he formed in Ohio in 1975. They're called Slave, and they move up three this week with their hit called Slide.

the 30th biggest hit this week in 1977, that was Slide by Slave. Don't forget about our Facebook page. That's facebook.com/musicexpertretrocountdown. It's a place where you can find out where you can hear the show, when you can hear the show, and how you can tune in online anywhere in the world. You can also ask us a question if you like, or even make a request to dedicate a song to somebody as well. That's facebook.com/musicexpertretrocountdown. Well, after a number three peak a few weeks back, Jet Airliner is getting ready to land outside the top 40, dropping 8 more this week to number 29. Now, here's the Steve Miller Band.

That was Jet Airliner. Steve Miller Band falls to number 29 this week. This week, the singles review staff spotlighted releases by Steve Miller Band, but also Andrew Gold, another cheating epic by Hot, this one called The Right Feeling at the Wrong Time, as well as singles by Cher, Jerry Reed, O.C. Smith, Eddie Rabbit, Barry White, Sweet, and a remake. It was by the future Jefferson Starship vocalist Mickey Thomas, with a solo cover of a previous Jefferson Airplane song. Take a listen as a retro countdown bonus track. Here is Mickey Thomas and his rendition of Somebody to Love.

That was Mickey Thomas and his rendition of Somebody to Love. It didn't chart on the pop charts, but maybe it was one of his auditions to replace Marty Balin in Jefferson Starship. You never know. Now back to the countdown, and there's three songs from a smaller label on this week's survey. The hits by Hot, Johnny Rivers, and this one by England Dan and John Ford Coley are all on the Big Tree label, which is at this point a subsidiary of Atlantic Records. Not the biggest dropper, but with a 15-notch drop, pretty substantial. It's Sad to Belong drops from 13 to 28 this week.

0: for the last 2 weeks at its peak of number 13, now falling to 28. It's Sad to Belong by England Dan and John Ford Coley. Coming up, a song that had a revival of sorts in 1989.
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0: This week we're headed back for the 40 biggest and then some on August 6th, 1977. I'm Jeff Michaels and you're tuned in to the Music Expert Retro Countdown. The only duo on our survey this week are England Dan and John Ford Coley. Some might think this next act is a duo, but they were just named after the two leaders of the Sanford Townsend Band, Ed and Johnny respectively, leading their band on Smoke from a Distant Fire, moving up seven this week to number 27.
4: You left

second week on In at 27, Smoke from a Distant Fire by the Sanford Townsend Band. If any part of this next song sounds a bit familiar, it's because Tone Loc used a sample of it in 1989 for the song Funky Cold Medina. This week, the original track by Kiss moves up 5 to number 26. Here they are with Christine 16.

15-16, kind of rhymes. Maybe that's why they called it that. Who knows? In at number 26 this week, that was Kiss. Here's a song that went to number one in Belgium, the UK, Ireland, West Germany, and South Africa. Here in the States, it spent the last 2 weeks peaking at number 11, and now dropping 14, here's Knowing Me, Knowing You. The record is by ABBA. No.

Another record dropping from its peak position, this one down from 11 to 25, Knowing Me, Knowing You by ABBA. Well, Andrew Gold fell 10. We just heard ABBA, who fell 14. England Dan and John Ford Coley fell 15. That's quite a bit. But the champion this week is Barry Manilow. Looks like we made it to the biggest dropper slot anyhow. That was what Barry did as he falls 17 to number 24.

0: falling out of the top 10 to number 24 this week, Barry Manilow and Looks Like We Made It. And we go back on the telephone when we return.
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0: 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Thanks a lot, Jack. We really appreciate it. And this next song is probably our suggestion to you. It's Up 6, Fleetwood Mac, and their third hit from the album Rumors.

from 37 to 29, now 23. Don't Stop by Fleetwood Mac. You're listening to the Music Expert Retro Countdown. I'm Jeff Michaels, and this week we're headed back for the 40 biggest and then some on August 6th, 1977. Earlier we heard from Mary Wilson about the Telephone Man. Now it's time for Jeff Lynne and the Electric Light Orchestra to get on the telephone line. I wonder if they're giving her a call. This week they climb four notches to number 22. Hello?

0: the Electric Light Orchestra and the music expert Retro Countdown. They're on the telephone line, up four to number 22. This week's Jukebox Most Played, for the middle of the road crowd, it was New York, New York by Liza Minnelli. For country fans, Loretta Lynn's Why Can't He Be You? We just heard the number one pop record on jukeboxes, Don't Stop by Fleetwood Mac. And now, the R&B number one on jukeboxes, it's by the Floaters, and it's called Float On.
1: Aquarius. Libra. Leo. Cancer. Ralph. Charles.

and my name is Charles. Now I like a woman that's quiet, a woman who carries herself like Miss Universe.

The 21st biggest record of the week, Float On by The Floaters. And now we'll flip it over for this week's B-side spotlight. The other side of the Float On single is a song called Everything Happens for a Reason.

0: That was the B-side spotlight for this week in time. The Floaters and Everything Happens for a Reason. It was the flip of Float On. Well, that does it for hour number two. Yeah, we know we didn't do the extended flashback. That'll come at the end of the next hour. Stick around for more of the Music Expert Retro Countdown.
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2: Melting ice is not the only reason global sea levels are rising. Climate change is also causing the ocean's water to expand, pushing it farther onto shore. As the climate warms, most of the additional heat in the atmosphere is absorbed by the ocean. Today, the surface of the ocean is about 1.5 degrees Fahrenheit warmer than it was in the 1800s. When water gets hotter, water molecules start to move farther and farther away from each other. This causes the water to take up more space, a phenomenon called thermal expansion. This expansion is too small to notice in a cup or a bathtub, but across thousands of miles of ocean, it has a big impact. Over the past 30 years, global sea levels have risen by more than 3 inches, and scientists estimate that thermal expansion is likely responsible for about 1/3 to 1/2 of that increase. Sea level rise is already making floods more common in many coastal cities, like Rockport, Texas, and Norfolk, Virginia. And as people add more planet-warming carbon pollution to the atmosphere, the ocean is warming and expanding, and glaciers are melting even faster. Together, these changes are causing sea levels to rise more rapidly and pushing the ocean farther onto shore.
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0: The most successful of the new entries on the top 100 this week in 1977 was by Crystal Gayle, who took this record to number one, but only on Cashbox, not on Billboard. She debuts at number 93 this week in time, Don't It Make My Brown Eyes Blue.

0: That was a retro countdown bonus track from this week in 1977. 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
0: 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Welcome back to the Music Expert Retro Countdown's look at this week in 1977. And so far, Supertramp has been at numbers 33, 29, 26, 23, and now in their fifth week on, they continue to move upwards, moving up three more with Give a Little Bit. This week at number 20.

0: That was Supertramp, led by Roger Hodgson on that song. Give a Little Bit comes in at number 20. You know, I had a few eras in my life. There was the post office era, the school bus driver era, but before that, it was the hotel worker era. And I did a few jobs at hotels over time, valet, van driver, desk clerk. I even did the night audit now and then. But luckily, there was never a fire at any of the properties I worked at, like there was in 1967 at the King's Hotel in Hove, East Sussex, England. At that time, 18-year-old Gerard was a porter, and when a huge blaze happened, he became a hero, rescuing several elderly guests. And in turn, he made some construction men heroes when they rescued him from the fire when he got stuck himself. Well, we're glad they did, because now using the first name of Leo and keeping his surname Sayer, he's on the charts and at number 19 and rising. Leo Sayer and How Much Love.
1: How

That was Leo Sayer in his third week in the 40. He's in at 19 this week with How Much Love. Two of the members of this next group had a fun past. Bassist Howie Blovet worked in a few bands with Billy Joel prior to his solo success, including The Hassles. And lead singer and guitarist Bill Bartlett was formerly with the Lemon Pipers, though he had fame, as it was when they were on the charts with Green Tambourine. Here, they're both a part of Ram Jam, and their hit Black Betty comes in at number 18.

0: Moving up forward to 18 this week, Black Betty by Ram Jam. And stolen, subconscious, just a coincidence? We'll find out the answer when we come back.
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0: I thank you, the listener, for tuning in for this week's look at August 6th, 1977. I'm Jeff Michaels, and this week we have a record up one to peak at number 17. It's Ariel by Dean Friedman.

spending his 18th week on the charts and peaking at number 17. That was Dean Friedman and Ariel. Now here's the second song in a row to be hitting its high mark, which is 22 spots higher than the 1964 version that Cilla Black took to the charts. She peaked at number 38, Helen Reddy at 16, and here's her version of You're My World. You're my

Last week at number 19, now Handyman moves up to number 15. That was James Taylor. This week's 40 has 19 bands or groups, 15 solo men, 4 solo women, the duos are one, and the trios are one, and here is that trio. David Crosby, Stephen Stills, and Graham Nash, and their song's called

14th biggest record of the week is Just a Song Before I Go by Crosby, Stills, and Nash. Now we pay tribute to a drummer we lost earlier in 2026. Born on September 4th, 1946 in Coronado, California, Greg Elmore was an important part of the San Francisco psychedelic rock scene. In the mid-60s, he was a founding member of Quicksilver Messenger Service. His style was steady, not flashy, which was important to the wild guitar style of the band, who liked to do extended jams. And they were best known for this 1970 song, which, though it only got to number 71 on Cashbox, was a staple for a long time on classic rock radio.

0: From 1970, the Quicksilver Messenger Service and Fresh Air. Following a few stints with the band, he kept playing in the Bay Area, and on March 29, 2026, Greg Elmore passed away at the age of 79 years old. The countdown will continue in just a moment.
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0: This Week in Time, the Cashbox magazine staff reviewed albums by Donny Osmond, Heatwave, Elvin Bishop, James Brown, and Kenny Rogers, saying his ticklishly raspy voice is a near-perfect instrument for communicating the pain, pity, and passion of love's great adventure. Now, here we are with a record that's by Steve Fawcett, Michael DeRozier, Howard Leese, Roger Fisher, and Dancy Wilson. They're known as Heart, and this week they move up three with Barracuda.

One of the signature hits for her heart that was Barracuda in at number 13 this week. Here's a question I've asked and been asked, come to think of it. Peter McCann spent the last 3 weeks in the top 10 and now drops to number 12. And he asks, do you want to make love or do you just want to fool around?

Amen, brother. Tijuana Make Love. That was Peter McKinn. Moving down three to number 12. Alice Cooper, not long after going solo, went a bit soft with several songs. Too soft for the classic rock format and his reputation, we think anyhow, keeping those songs from oldies and classic hit styled stations. And don't get us started on hearing them on a soft rock station. Some would rather play arena rock and disco, but the ones who do play what they say they do, I mean, imagine hearing a set with Whitney Houston followed by Alice Cooper and then Mariah Carey. Doesn't work, at least they think so. I say, well, let's go for it. Up one to number 11 this week, the soft and lost sounds of Mr. Vincent Furnier.

Alice Cooper and You and Me. This week moving up one to number 11. Now it's time for this week's extended flashback. We go back an additional 10 years to 1967 for the brand new number one on the Cashbox Top 100 charts. You know

The four-man band out of California, known as The Doors, their new number one this week in 1967 was Light My Fire. It's this week's extended flashback. We've got the top 10 to come. We'll find out if there's a new number one, or maybe it's one that just stays there. We have a lot of former number ones and futures in the top 10. Stick around to hear how many we got.

0: I'm Dr. Anthony Lizerwitz, and this is Climate Connections. From Little League tournaments to preseason football practices, young athletes often play outside on hot summer days. And as the climate warms, they're increasingly at risk of heat-related illness. Jessica Murphy, an assistant professor of exercise and sports science at the University of North Carolina at Chapel Hill, says kids in some communities are more vulnerable than others. The dangers are often greatest in cities because concrete and asphalt absorb heat.
1: We can experience much higher temperatures in these areas than others that have more green spaces.
0: And she says youth sports teams often lack resources to help keep kids safe, like cold water immersion tubs to use in an emergency, or professional athletic trainers who are experts in player safety.
1: Their presence alone can be such a luxury, and not every child has access to those things.
0: In low-income areas, teams may also lack access to air-conditioned buildings, so they cannot move inside on extremely hot days. So Murphy says it's important for coaches and families to be aware of the risks of extreme heat and take steps to keep all young athletes safe. Climate Connections is produced by the Yale Center for Environmental Communication. To learn more about climate change, visit climateconnections.org.
2: Now it's time for a retro countdown bonus track. The Queen of Disco going techno. Well, of sorts. It hadn't really been invented yet, but this certainly was the prototype. Coming in at number 84 on the national charts and debuting, and going on to peak at number 4. Here's Donna Summer and I Feel Love.

0: That was a retro countdown bonus track from August 6th, 1977. I Feel Love by Donna Summer.
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0: Welcome back to the Music Expert Retro Countdown and this week's final hour of our look at August 6th, 1977. We begin with a song that was a number 4 Cashbox chart hit in 1963 for the Crystals. 3 weeks ago, it was a number 1 hit in a version by Sean Cassidy. To do Run, Run, Fall 6 this week to number 10.

Performer number one, now at number 10, Kadoo Run Run by Sean Cassidy. Here's a group that hit the Cashbox Top 100 a total of 8 times, with 6 of them making it to the 40. The last two were the failures, with Yesterday's Hero stopping at number 49, and topping out at number 70 was a song called Dedication. Now in their second week in the top 10 with hit number 5, here's the Bay City Rollers, You Made Me Believe in Magic.

Second week in the top 10, You Made Me Believe in Magic. In at number 9, that was the Bay City Rollers. Cashbox called this next song a bluesy ballad that verifies the Commodores' versatility and professionalism as all-around musicians. This week it becomes their second top 10 hit following Sweet Love from early 76. Coming in at number 7 this week, here are the Commodores and Easy.

0: Man at number 8. That was Easy by the Commodores. And coming up next, a pair from the label with the most hits on this week's survey.
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0: We hope you're enjoying this week's 70s edition, and next week we'll head back to the 1980s for August 11th, 1984. We're going to have a legendary frontman who was replaced by another legendary one, and we've got a chart-topping song that sounds awfully familiar. We'll tell you why it might have happened. Not that we're condoning stealing, just trying to explain what might have happened. That's all next week and more as we go back to August 11th, 1984 on the Music Expert Retro Countdown.
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0: Welcome back to the countdown. You know, we mentioned back in hour number 2 about the small label Big Tree having 3 songs in the 40s. Well, the label with the most hits has Hits Within by the Brothers Johnson, Supertramp, and Cat Stevens. Those are the ones we've heard so far. And 2 more to come, those by Rita Coolidge and Pablo Cruz. If you know your labels, you know that those 5 and Peter Frampton recorded for A&M Records. In at number 7, Falling From 2, I'm In You.

a number one on Cashbox 2 weeks ago, now at number 7. I'm In You by Peter Frampton. Now here's a group called Driver. They debut this week on the Cashbox charts at number 99 with a song called A New Way to Say I Love You.

with a subtitle of I've Been Looking For That Was a New Way to Say I Love You. The group Driver went on to peak at number 83. Now back to the countdown. Back in 1967, Jackie Wilson peaked at number 6 with his rendition of a song that matches that chart peak this week in 1977. And it was only going, ready, higher and higher. On our way to number 1 cash box, here is Rita Coolidge. Your love.

Subtitled, Your Love Has Lifted Me. Main titled, Higher and Higher. That was Rita Coolidge in at number 6. The man who penned this next song wrote or co-wrote songs that were hits by Gary Lewis and the Playboys, Petula Clark, and most notably, the songs Celebrate by Three Dog Night and A Pair by the Turtles, Happy Together and She'd Rather Be With Me. Alan Gordon also wrote this number 5 peaking hit for Barbara Streisand, and that's where she is this week with My Heart Belongs to Me.

Holding at her peak of number 5 this week, Barbra Streisand and My Heart Belongs to Me, which was the number 1 AC tune for the second week in a row this weekend time. Let's look at the rest of the other major charts. Float On by the Floaters is new at number 1 R&B, and new at number 1 country is Larry Gatlin with This Record.

the brand new number one on the country charts this week in 1977. I Don't Want to Cry by Larry Gatlin. Now let's play a track from the number one album yet again this week in time. It's still Rumors by Fleetwood Mac, and this track led off the album.

Lindsey Buckingham wrote it and sang it, and Fleetwood Mac performed it. It was on their album Rumours, the number one album this week in 1977. And in other countries, the number ones were Hot Chocolate with You Win Again in the UK. Maynard Ferguson's Gonna Fly Now was number one in Italy, while Walk Right In by Dr. Hook was tops in Australia. In Brazil, it was If You Leave Me Now by Chicago. And in the USA, the number five record is by Pablo Cruz. They say

0: Moving up two to number four this week, Pablo Cruz and What You Gonna Do. On the countdown is the artist who could have been on a rock band song. We identify the players and play the chart-topping song of his own when we return. Hey there, Jeff Michaels here. 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
1: The Constitution is America's foundational document that every U.S. citizen should know. It establishes rights, responsibilities, and governmental roles. This knowledge isn't just for politicians, but for us as everyday Americans. Citizens need to understand what the Constitution says and what it doesn't say, because it protects our unalienable rights, rights no one can take away or infringe. Without knowledge of our constitutional rights, we will fail to realize when they are violated.
2: 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It's an American thing. 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
0: I thank you so much, Tom Green, and I thank you, the listeners, for tuning in for This Week in 1977 on the Music Expert Retro Countdown. I'm Jeff Michaels, and have you wondered why we haven't mentioned the biggest upwards mover yet? That's because here it is now at number 3. That very record moves up from 14 last week up 11. It's Best of My Love. The record is by The Emotions.

making a huge jump towards the top. From 14 last week to 3 this. That was Best of My Love by The Emotions. As we look at the number ones this week in time on the charts, they span from the date of July 2nd going all the way to September 17th. We've got 3 former number ones. By the way, 3 number ones fell out of the top 40 as well. So we could have had a ton of number ones on this week's chart if they just held on another week. We got 3 futures and the current number one. This is one of those formers. Here is Alan O'Day with his song, Undercover Angel.

Alan O'Day was at number 3 last week. He fell from 2 the prior week. And he goes back up again. This week at number 2, Undercover Angel. Up now is the number 1 song, and it's by the man who could have potentially given the rock band Queen a boost on one of their singles. While working on their 1980 LP, The Game, Freddie Mercury had a cut called Play the Game, and it was worked on with this artist providing lead vocals on the first verse. However, for whatever reason, the idea was scrapped, even though Freddie was impressed by Andy Gibb. This week in 1977, Andy's first American hit holds at the number 1 slot on the Cashbox charts. Here's the youngest Gibb brother with I Just Want to Be Your Everything. For so-

for the second week running in at number one. I Just Want to Be Your Everything by Andy Gibb. And that does it for the 40 Biggest and Then Some on August 6th, 1977. We'd like to thank our research staff, including our producer, Michael Fox. He wrote the script for this week's show, and we thank him very much. We'd also like to thank Gregory Leschishin, who lends his name to the Gregory Leschishin Studios. We still miss you, buddy. I'm Jeff Michaels. Join me next time as I count down the hits, and have a great week, everybody.

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2: I'm Dr. Anthony Lizowitz, and this is Climate Connections. From Little League tournaments to preseason football practices, young athletes often play outside on hot summer days. And as the climate warms, they're increasingly at risk of heat-related illness. Jessica Murphy, an assistant professor of exercise and sports science at the University of North Carolina at Chapel Hill, says kids in some communities are more vulnerable than others. The dangers are often greatest in cities because concrete and asphalt absorb heat.
3: We can experience much higher temperatures in these areas than others that have more green spaces.
2: And she says youth sports teams often lack resources to help keep kids safe, like cold water immersion tubs to use in an emergency, or professional athletic trainers who are experts in player safety.
3: Their presence alone can be such a luxury, and not every child has access to those things.
2: In low-income areas, teams may also lack access to air-conditioned buildings, so they cannot move inside on extremely hot days. So Murphy says it's important for coaches and families to be aware of the risks of extreme heat, and take steps to keep all young athletes safe. Climate Connections is produced by the Yale Center for Environmental Communication. 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

0: Hi, this is Steve Summers, and this week on the Oldies Time Machine, I've uncovered the follow-up record to the Diamonds' big hit, Little Darlin'. The instrumental nugget is a mariachi-flavored instrumental that became a massive hit in 1961, one that takes us south of the border. And the radio station survey song takes us to WTRY, Troy, New York, and a garage band that was very popular in the New York, New Jersey area.
1: Now it's time to check in with the Mid-Ohio studios. I think I hear something. Wyatt, Wyatt, come in, come in.
2: Mr. Pop. In the Motown memory, we feature a freshly combined duo whose first song together did pretty well on the charts. On the Elvis Moment, Elvis sings about not wanting to know certain things.
0: Thanks, Wyatt. And now Wyatt and I are ready to take the escalator up to the space shuttle and get ready for the launch.
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6: '68.

Yeah, deal me those cards. The Joker is wild. The Joker went wild. Brian Hyland being played at WPTR Albany, New York, the number 10 song, August 6, 1966. And we started off the Oldies Time Machine with The Doors, Hello, I Love You, being played at WKBW Buffalo. And that was the number one song, August 2nd, 1968. Flagler Beach, Florida, and Rehoboth Beach, Delaware, you're in orbit with the Oldies Time Machine. Our website is oldiestimemachine.com. Oh, remember the eatery known as the drive-in? Car hops, burgers, hot French fries, and cool cars. The drive-in really never went away, but there certainly were more of them around in the 50s and 60s. Anyway, Wyatt sent me an email a few days ago and said that on our website, oldiestimemachine.com, there's a picture of Gary's Remember Then drive-in. It was located in Keene, New Hampshire. Yes, I have the jingle, and we're going to tell the story about Gary's and play the jingle. But first, July 29th, 1966, at WPOP Hartford, Tommy McLean.

0: wishing you sweet dreams, Tommy McLean on the Oldies Time Machine. Well, Wyatt sent me an email a few days ago and said that on our website, oldiestimemachine.com, there's a picture of Gary's Remember Then drive-in, and it says, listen for the jingle. And I thought, we really haven't played the jingle in quite a while. If you're not from the Keene, New Hampshire area, you're probably not familiar with Gary's Remember Then drive-in. Gary's was a throwback eatery that classic car owners from the greater Keene area would cruise to and show off their cars all shined up, raise the hoods, and people would ooh and ah. One day in the mid-1990s, a local AM radio station was able to get a hold of legendary disc jockey Wolfman Jack. He appeared at Gary's and sat out in front at a table signing autographs and smiling at people while oldies music blared through the speakers. The Wolfman had ballooned to an incredible weight by this time, and I remember one of the people from the radio station telling me, you won't believe what the Wolfman ordered. 4 hamburgers, a triple order of French fries, and a triple thick chocolate shake. Like all things, Gary's unfortunately didn't last forever. But it just brings a smile to my face to remember the place.
1: 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Remember then.
2: 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Or the old Wolfman gonna get you, baby.
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4: 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Wait a minute.
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4: 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What I can do is I relay it. It'll be on tomorrow or Tuesday.
3: No. See, this is very important. You see, I may be leaving town tomorrow, and it's very important that I... Damn it, that I reach this girl right now.
6: 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We gonna do it right here. Rock and roll yourself to death. Oh, mercy. 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

0: The original version of Barbara Ann, done for you by the Regents. It was recorded in 1958. Well, the Motown Memory is coming up in less than 5 minutes. Wyatt?
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2: 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Another oldies time machine, rare oldie.
0: Here's one that you probably haven't heard in a long time. August 4th, 1961, at WPOR Providence, Neil Scott and Bobby. The song reached number 58 on the Billboard

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5: Written by Nicholas Ashford and Valerie Simpson for the Tamla label, a division of Motown, the song we feature this week was first successful as a 1967 hit single recorded by Marvin Gaye and Tammy Terrell, and became a hit again in 1970 when recorded by former Supremes frontwoman Diana Ross. The original 1967 version of the song was a top 20 hit, and according to record producers, Terrell was a little nervous and intimidated during the recording sessions because she had not rehearsed the lyrics. Terrell recorded her vocals alone with the producers, who added Gaye's vocal at a later date, peaking at number 19 on the Billboard pop charts and going to number 3 on the R&B charts. Ain't No Mountain High Enough is this week's Motown Memory.

0: Chief Summers will go to the end of the earth to find a rare oldie. Well, maybe only to the bottom of the Grand Canyon. It's a rare find on the oldies time machine.
1: Right straight down to the bottom of the Grand Canyon for this one. During the 1964 U.S. presidential race between Lyndon B. Johnson and Barry Goldwater, a semi-satirical movement sprung up among teenage girls. Who else? And they wanted to put Ringo Starr on the ballot, the Beatle Ringo Starr. What resulted was a song that came out in 1964 on Decca Records, Ringo for President, by the Young World Singers. It bubbled under the Hot 100, number 132, but it made the top five at KRLA Los Angeles.

0: Martin on the Oldies Time Machine. Remember watching the Dean Martin Show on television? Well, that was the theme that was used for his show, Everybody Loves Somebody. And here's something you probably didn't know. The song Everybody Loves Somebody briefly knocked the Beatles off the top of the Billboard charts. Well, coming up next half hour, we've got the Doo-Wopper, the Instrumental Nugget, the Radio Station Survey song, and Wyatt will be here with the Elvis Moment. All coming up. The Oldies Time Machine is heard on great community radio stations like Surf 97.3, Flight Libyage, Florida, KAKU, Kahului, Hawaii, KCBP, Modesto, California, WLPP, Palinville, New York, KKWE, White 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

0: Hello, my name is Herman Slubby, and I live in the Netherlands. 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
2: The Diamonds, a Canadian vocal group best known for bringing rock and rhythm and blues to mainstream pop audiences, most notably with their massive 1957 hit, Little Darling. Later that same year, they came out with another record, which showcased their distinctive vocal harmonies and is a well-loved part of their music. This song didn't have any real significance, just a fun song about a girl that's real hip, and every time they saw her, they just flipped. The song peaked at number 16 on the Billboard charts. Here's the Diamonds, and a song that was on the charts in August 1957. Zip Zip, this week's doo-wopper.

0: Steve Summers will scuba dive to the depths of Casco Bay in Maine to reveal a rare oldie. Well, then again, maybe he'd just seek out the shelves of the record stores in downtown Brunswick.
1: It's a rare one indeed. August 5th, 1965, at WMCA New York, Dixie Drifter, also known as Enoch Gregory, one of New York's legendary soul DJs. He was on WWRL. And this one reached number 99 on the Billboard Hot 100, but it made the top 20 in Pittsburgh, Detroit, Cleveland, and Washington, D.C. Soul Heaven by Dixie Drifter.

0: chair made of pure gold in a place set aside for the royalty of soul. There they are, side by side, together, up there in soul heaven. Yeah.
1: Soul Heaven, done by Dixie Drifter, a tribute to Dinah Washington, Nat King Cole, and Sam Cooke, a song that was undoubtedly inspired by Teenage Heaven by Johnny Cymbal. Well, Wyatt's got the Elvis moment coming up in less than 15 minutes. Wyatt, what's up?
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1: There was a mariachi-flavored instrumental that became a massive hit in 1961, composed by Bootlow Bryant, the legendary songwriter known for penning numerous Everly Brothers hits. But this time, he composed an instrumental that is credited with paving the way for the mariachi sound later made popular by Herb Alpert and the Tijuana Brass. This trumpet-led melody became a massive global hit in 1961, reaching number 7 on the U.S. Billboard Hot 100 and topping the charts in Australia and Germany. So for the instrumental nugget, let's travel south of the border to Mexico by Bob Moore and his orchestra. It's this week's instrumental nugget.

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2: WTRY was a top 40 radio station that held its own against the much more powerful WPTR in the Albany, New York market. One of the more interesting songs that WTRY was playing in July 1966 was by a garage band that was very popular in the New York, New Jersey area called Middle Class. They had a very interesting spelling for middle, M-Y-D-D-L-E. The band recorded on the Tomorrow label, a record label owned by Jerry Goffin and Carole King. On August 19, 1966, the number one song on WTRY was by the Middle Class, Don't Let Me Sleep Too Long.

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10: In early June of 1970, Elvis began his 5 days of recording in Nashville, reporting each evening at 6 p.m. and working until the dawn hours. The original plan to cut just 18 songs could not have included any thought of a second album, but on the fourth night, all of a sudden, a country album began to emerge. Written by Howard Barnes and Don Robertson, the song I Really Don't Want to Know was part of that unplanned album, released as Elvis Country in the January of 71. I haven't quite figured out if this is a sad song or not, but you might want to have a tissue handy in case it strikes you that way. To listen to it, we'll set the Wayback Time Machine to June 7, 1970, at RCA's Studio B in Nashville, right here on the Oldies Time Machine.

Thank you very much, Wyatt. Well, I'm going to squeeze in a rare one right here. August 2nd, 1968 at WKBW Buffalo, the Peppermint Trolley Company. Baby, You Come Rolling Across My Mind, a number 59 Billboard hit, number 38 in Canada.

Well, the old clock on the wall says we're just about out of time, but we've got time for one more. August 6th, 1964, the good guys at WMCA New York were Joe O'Brien, Harry Harrison, Jack Spencer, Dan Daniel, and B. Mitchell Reed. And they were playing one of my favorite Dave Clark 5 tunes, Because. See you next week, right here.

0: 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Janet Summers, I'm coming out of the studio now.
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7: That should be time for our favorite program.
14: Yes, just about time.
15: I should have been back here a long time ago.
16: Stay where you are, Pete.
17: Yeah, forget it. It's all mixed up.
18: You tell me about things sometimes. You should stop spinning things on me all the time.

que l'on fait quand on respire, ce que l'on pense, ce que l'on dit, ce que l'on tait. 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

ressentir attentif. 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Des cycles, des rites, des initiations sans trêve.

The Ballad of Jim Catfish Hunter. His signing signaled the beginning of the Yankees' comeback to the World Series with Ron Guidry, Derek Jeter, and that whole bunch. Catfish, Million Dollar Man. Baseball segment coming up with a lot more baseball names, marking the Old Timers Day game being played at Yankee Stadium next week. Betty LaVette with her cover of Salt of the Earth, a song about power from Kelly Hogan, Nora O'Connor, Sally Timms, and Joe Walston from an album called Congressman Davy, a musical. From an album called Bluesgrass, we heard I'll Fly Away from Arlen Ross. From a Putumayo acoustic collection, De Grand Enfance from France. El Condor Posse, If I Could, from Simon and Garfunkel, The Bridge Over Troubled Waters album. We'll play something else from that later in the show. From Fenny Lily. And we opened up with one of my favorite new tracks, Tiger Blood, from Houndmouth. All mixed up, Peter Beauchamp. Glad you tuned in. Lots more to get to. Let's get back to the ball field.

I used to play baseball. I played first base. When you're playing first base, you've got to be very careful. You don't let the ball get by you because that's the opening to all the other bases. If they get by first, they can get to second, third, and so on. So you try and stop them at first. You can get hurt in any game. In baseball, you can slide into second base and spike the guy's leg. You don't intend to do it, and he doesn't intend to have his leg there, but it's there, and it's too bad. I got hurt many times. Sometimes I got hit with the ball. It can do a lot of damage. A baseball is as hard as a rock.

Marco Scudero was born in Venezuela and came all the way to the U.S. to play baseball at the age of 19. By the time he was playing with the San Francisco Giants in 2012, he had played on five other major league teams and two teams as a minor leaguer. And he was 36 years old, which is old for baseball. He was a lifer, a utility infielder, a solid hitter, a player to be named later. And eventually, he was an All-Star, an MVP, and a World Series champion.

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2: No matter which way he decides, there's a fight. He's right when he's wrong, and he's wrong when he's right.
1: Scooter.
3: I keep running bases in dreams every night. I run and I run in a terrible fright.
1: Campy.
3: A night-

been the luckiest man in the world. I talked about my family. I talked about my baseball career. Broadcasting is really, I'm embarrassed to get my paycheck. Not too embarrassed. I'll go and get it, but it's such an easy job. I mean, these guys, White and Mercer and the broadcast partners I have had, Mel Allen, the greatest, the voice of the Yankees, right on down the line, and all the ball players I played with, all the teammates I had. Without them, we wouldn't have gotten all those. I mean, after the DiMaggio era and the Henrik and Burrow, we had the Mantle, the Bauer, the Woodlings, and Yogi. You know, all of you have been there for the most wonderful lifetime that one man can possibly have. And I just want to say God bless all of you, and God bless this wonderful game that they call baseball. Thank you very much.

0: Evening fans, in just a moment, that famous breakfast food, Carlson's Dice Salami, sprinkle some on your cornflakes, brings you the most important off-season sporting event since Raymond Navarro retired from active chariot racing. The crucial international baseball contest between the Yucatan Grave Robbers and the Winnipeg Granary Five. This is the first time in history that a five-man team will be used. This is because the other 20 men on the squad are doing a stand-up on the Ed Sullivan Show. They don't have a catcher, so the pitcher will have to race to the plate and receive his own pitch. That's the first time that's been done. And now here is Ole Latouche in tonight's commercial. Oh, have you tried? Thank you, Ole. Baseball fans, there's a mighty throng of 55,000 out here tonight. Among them, 54,000 knothole kids who all sneaked in through the knothole. Other celebrities out here today are Wrong Way Corrigan, Sesuhawa Kaya, Eric von Stroheim, and the March Twins. Eddie, in your opinion, who'll pitch today? Well, Sal, my opinion is that the pitcher for Winnipeg will be Klondike Matisse. How did you figure that out, Ed? Well, they just announced it. How does he deliver a pitch, Ed? Well, I'll tell you, Sal, Matisse is a northpaw, and therefore has an unusual windup. He sits down on his mound, winds up with both legs, and spits the ball out of his mouth.
1: I see.
0: Yes, once the ball is hit, Matisse is off the mound like a gigantic hound, scoops the ball up with his shovel lip, and whips it over to first.
1: How long does that play take?
0: 20 minutes.
1: What about the runner?
0: Well, he scores, but it's a spectacular play. Well, Ed, who would you say is the Yucatan Grave Robbers' greatest batting threat? Their first baseman, Quetzalcoatl.
1: Where did they get him?
0: Well, they found Quetzal, who, by the way, is pushing 50, hawking papaya melons at Acapulco. He'll be known as the first bonus daddy.
1: And Quetzal took it?
0: Why not? He was mighty tired of papaya 3 times a day. Besides, he loves baseball.
1: What's his batting stance, Ed?
0: Well, Sal, Quetzal is a mighty man. He comes up to bat swinging 30 Indian war clubs. He throws 29 of them into the box seats and then straddles the plate and calls the pitcher names.
1: Does he ever hit the ball over the fence?
0: No, Sal. When the ball is thrown, Quetzal, with his arms mighty as oak trees, hammers the ball into the ground some 8 or 10 feet. Then he runs around the bases before they can dig the ball out.
1: Would you call that a ground ball?
0: Well, frankly, I'd call it an underground ball. Now, here's Ole with another commercial.
2: Oh, have you tried?
0: Thank you, Ole. Well, we're all set. Matisse is out there on the mound. Stepping up to the plate is Quetzalcoatl. He throws a few bats into the boxes. Selects the war club he wants, and the umpire cries, play ball! All set now. Matisse sits down on his mound, winds up with both legs, and spits the ball out of his mouth. Just a moment, something very strange has happened. It seems that the umpire was dusting off the plate at the time, and the ball entered somewhere in the region of his trunk. The exact location will be determined in the autopsy tomorrow. You got the official rulebook scoring on that play, Sal?
1: Right here, Ed, head. If ball enters head around medulla region, both ball and umpire are pronounced dead. If, however, ball enters thoracic cavity in the proximity of the spleen or lower abdomen, it is officially in play since it is recoverable on the operating table.
0: Are you sure that's official, Sal?
1: It's official, Ed. You gotta be careful these days.
0: How true, Ed, how true. Well, folks, the other two umpires have come to the conclusion that the game should be postponed since it has just started snowing down here in Rio for the first time in over 200 years. Is that official, Sal?
1: That's what Uncle Wethby says.
0: I see. And now let's hear a closing word from Ole Latouche. Oh, have you tried? Good night, folks.
1: Arrivederci.

Eddie Juiced, Johnny Pesky, Thornton Lee, Danny Gardella, Van Lingle Mungo, Whitey Karowski, Max Lanier, Eddie Waitkus, and Johnny Vandermeer, Bob Estalella,

classic from Dave Frischberg, Van Lingo Mungo, all actual names of ball players. They didn't mention Quetzalcoatl, but he was out there. Eddie Lawrence, the late old philosopher, with Loco Baseball on the original Choral Old Philosopher album, one of my treasures from my youth. The Marx Brothers with a little Take Me Out to the Ball Game in the middle of the opening overture at the opera in Night at the Opera. Roy Campanella, Phil Rizzuto talking about his career in baseball on a 78, The Umpire. That was a golden record, 7-inch golden record. The Hoosier Hotshots also Take Me Out to the Ball Game. A little Randy Newman from The Natural, The Last Game, and Take Me Out to the Ball Game. All mixed up. All the playlists are up to date. Go to mixedup.com and you can check out what we played. You can write to me at mixedup@pipeline.com. All right, play ball.

Today we must balance the tears of sorrow with the tears of joy. Mix the bitter with the sweet, death and life. Jackie, as a figure in history, was a rock in the water, creating concentric circles and ripples of new possibility. He was medicine. He was immunized by God from catching the diseases that he fought. The Lord's arms of protection enabled him to go through dangers seen and unseen, and he had the capacity to wear glory with grace. Jackie's body was a temple of God, an instrument of peace. We would watch him disappear into nothingness and stand back as spectators and watch the suffering from afar. The mercy of God intercepted this process Tuesday and permitted him to steal away home, where referees are out of place and only the Supreme Judge of the universe speaks.

0: That's the Mountain Goats with Doc Gooden. Doc Gooden in Seattle, looking back at his career. None of you were there. None of you were there. Interlude and Bill Lee, known as the Spaceman, great Warren Zevon, Reverend Jesse Jackson, and Jacqueline Squab with a eulogy for Jackie Robinson. Like Love, one of two tracks from Matt the Electrician in a single called Play Two. And we also heard him doing The Ballad of Mark Scudero at the top of that set. All mixed up. Peter Beauchamp, glad you tuned in. Lots more to get to.
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0: Salford.
1: She's gone.
0: She's dead?
1: No, she's not dead. She's gone.
0: My father used to play in the orchestra back at home.
1: You don't want to go for a walk or something, huh?

0: have to go now.
1: Glenn went into an old curragh and basically rode from where to where? From
2: San Sebastian to A Coruña. I mean, actually, one of the great things about that trip was because of the rowing, you're on a boat and sometimes you're rowing for 8, 10, 12 hours.
3: It's Flag Day and they're hanging out the stars in stripes to mark the

0: Well, this tune was composed by Spencer the Rover, as valiant a man as ever left home. For he had bid much reduced, which caused great confusion. And that was the reason he started to roam. In Yorkshire, near Rotherham, sure he had been on the ramble. Being weary of travelling, he lay down to rest. At the foot of yon mountain, there's a clear crystal fountain. With bread and cold water, he himself did refresh. Now, with night fast approaching, to the woods he resorted. With woodbine and ivy, his bed for to make. Where he dreamt of a siren, all lamenting and crying. Go home to your family and rambling forsake. 'Twas the fifth day of November, I have reason to remember. When first he arrived home to his family and friends. They did stand so astounded, so surprised and dumbfounded. To see such a stranger once more in their sight. This tune was composed by Spencer the Rover, as valiant a man as ever left home. For he had been much reduced, which caused great confusion. And that was the reason he started to roam.
1: That's a final roving tune from the late Glenn Hansard. Goodbye to all that from Jess Williamson. Ann Bayliss, another track from that Putumayo acoustic collection. Like Strangers from the Everly Brothers, coming out of Rank Strangers, redone by Arlen Roth on his excellent Blues Grass album. This Morning, This Evening, So Soon on Capitol Records back in 1958. From the Kingston Trio. Humbird with Daughters of Empire wants to be a better man. Flag Day from Eddie Vedder and again the late Glenn Hansard. We also heard him doing Falling Slowly from the movie trailer for Once. Glenn Hansard. All mixed up. Peter Beauchamp, glad you tuned in. Lots more to get to, including this track from the upcoming expanded edition of Rubber Soul.
2: Here we go. 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

0: Uh-oh, the cuckoo kids. That means it's time to go.
1: Well, it's very pleasant to have seen you all here. And to think that you're my audience and all that, because I'm a born actor myself. I like an audience. I'm like a child in that respect. Well, goodbye. Goodbye.
2: Until next Saturday,
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6: Why didn't this raise red flags with regulators during any one of their dozen of certification reviews? And why can't jurisdictions as large as Georgia or as sophisticated as San Francisco patch these flaws even after they've known about them for years? If the right to a secret ballot is to mean anything, actors across the election sector must do their part to protect it.
7: Yeah. 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What?

0: I am. From Pacifica Radio in Los Angeles, this is The Bradcast, as heard on KPFK 90.7 FM in L.A., 98.7 in Santa Barbara, 93.7 in San Diego, 99.5 FM in Ridgecrest and China Lake. Elsewhere in California, in Red Bluff and Redding on KFOI, in Round Mountains, KKRN. Up in Oregon on the Central Coast on KYAQ, Cottage Grove's KSO, and Eugene's KEPW. Lanchester, Pennsylvania's W News, Maui, Hawaii's KAKU, and Columbus, Ohio on WGRN, Palinville, New York's WLPP, Rochester, New York's WRFZ, down in New Orleans on WHIV, out in Gallup, New Mexico on KNIZ, Concord, New Hampshire's WNHN, Fayetteville, Arkansas's KPSQ, in Seattle on KODX, Richmond, Virginia's WRWK, Fairmont, West Virginia's WEFR, Janesville, Wisconsin's WADR, and Minneapolis, St. Paul's AM 950 KTNF. We also stream coast to coast and around the globe every day on the internet, so the Progressive Voices Channel, Netroots Radio, Radio for Humans, NicoleSandler.com, Radio Free Brooklyn, No Lies Radio, Detour Talk, Delmarva FM, and most, if not all, of your favorite podcast sites, blanketing planet Earth. I'm Brad Friedman, your friendly investigative blogger, journalist, troublemaker, muckraker, and all-around swell fellow, says me from bradblog.com. All right, we have got a guest standing by to help us break a very troubling story on today's broadcast regarding this year's midterm elections. It is an exclusive at this point that I promise you have not heard anywhere else as of now, but it's very likely that you will in the days ahead, as it is a very alarming discovery with this year's critical midterm elections now just over 90 days away as we go to air, with ballots to be sent out in less than 50 days to overseas and military ballots. Voters, I should say. Speaking of which, it's another big primary election day on Tuesday this week in five states, count them five, Kansas, Michigan, Missouri, Virginia, and Washington State, where folks in Spokane, the state's second largest city, are right now on serious alert at this hour, with three major wildfires raging in the area that have so far resulted in the evacuations of some 60,000 residents and the loss of more than 600 structures last I checked, including many homes, with many more threatened. Desi Doyen, I know you've got family up there in Spokane. Everyone doing okay, as far as you know, up there?
1: Yes. Yes, they're all okay. So far, so good. Unfortunately, for hundreds of families, things are not okay, but officials are working very hard to make sure those folks have places to go and shelters are in place and assistance is on the way.
0: Thousands of families, in fact. And we will see. Hopefully, your family is okay and they won't have to. They haven't evacuated yet.
1: They
0: right?
1: have not yet. Hopefully, they don't have to.
0: But I know they're staring out at some huge plumes of smoke clouds out there as that continues to rage. We will, of course, be keeping our eyes on that throughout the week on the broadcast and on our Green News Report. But hopefully folks in Washington and the other states I mentioned are still able to get their ballots cast, if they have not already, for Tuesday's primaries this week, which, of course, we will also be following closely on this week's broadcasts. Trump's war in the Middle East, I'm sorry, his brief little excursion, is now entering its sixth month, with Donald Trump claiming again over the weekend that he was very close to a breakthrough agreement with Iran. Iran, however, says there is no direct negotiations with the U.S. ongoing. The truth of Trump's latest decision to hold back on attacks largely against Iran over the weekend is likely closer to the fact that Trump's incredibly ill-considered war has left the U.S. without enough defensive missiles at this point to protect against Iran's counterattacks, and, of course, his continued manipulation of the stock market, which seems to fall for his false claims about pending agreements time and time again. He spent the weekend, in addition to playing golf, raging over the fact that his own U.S. attorney in D.C., Fox News's Jeanine Pirro, conceded that his reflecting pool project was damaged not by vandals, but by a botched installation of the liner that Trump installed before the nation's 250th anniversary last month. And as we had warned you on show after show last week, Republican Senators John Cornyn of Texas and Tom Tillis of North Carolina were only pretending to oppose the nomination of Trump's personal defense lawyer, Todd Blanche, as U.S. Attorney General. Yes, as we warned you, they quickly folded on Monday in their pretend insistence that Trump's $1.8 billion slush fund that he's given himself for January 6 criminals and, yes, for himself, as those senators had insisted that that fund be dissolved, and also their pretend objection to the unprecedented IRS immunity that Trump has given himself and his family and his company. And yes, they are still in line to receive some $100 million, $100 million in waived IRS tax penalties. That all comes out of your pocket, of course, despite some vague promises on Monday from Todd Blanche. We may get to more of that later on today's show, almost certainly later this week, and or we may get to some of your calls if time allows, if you have any questions or concerns about what we are about to break here on this show at 818-985-5735. And because we are in Fun Drive here for one more week at KPFK, my flagship station in Los Angeles, you will need to hit button number one when you call in, 818-985-KPFK, to join me on the air personally, or preferably hit button number two to donate to KPFK to help support this station to continue airing shows like The Bradcast, including our breaking news that you will hear first, and, well, then maybe elsewhere. To that end today, how valuable do you think it might be to someone like Donald Trump's Secretary of Defense, Pete Hegseth, to know exactly how people at his military bases in Georgia voted in the 2024 election or in this year's primary elections back in May? As Hegseth continues his rampage of removing folks from the top military ranks who are not regarded as loyal enough to the regime, how valuable would it be to someone like Health and Human Services Secretary Bobby Kennedy Jr. to know how people at the CDC, which is based in Atlanta, Georgia, how they voted in 2024, or even how they voted in this year's critical upcoming midterms? Or even in the primaries just a couple of months ago there in Georgia. How valuable might it be for Georgia's new governor, whoever it might be, their current governor, Brian Kemp? He is termed out, so there will be either a new Republican or Democratic governor next year in the Peach State. How valuable would it be for them to know how specific voters voted, as the new governor will have to fill some 4,000 appointments next year with the new term? How valuable might it be for him or her to know exactly how their potential appointments voted in this year's midterms? Did they vote for or against whoever that new governor might be? Back in 2022, during a long-running lawsuit against Georgia's horrible, 100% unverifiable, incredibly vulnerable, and insecure touchscreen voting system made by a company named Dominion Voting Systems and used at every polling place in the state, the good government nonprofit named Coalition for Good Governance was allowed to have their own computer scientist voting system experts examine Georgia's voting system ahead of their trial in that case. Among the many flaws and vulnerabilities that was discovered in those systems at the time, including the fact that their touchscreen systems in Georgia could be hacked by a single person with a single pen at any polling place? Along with that was the fact that the company, it was discovered, had used a flawed, long ago cracked, so-called random numbering algorithm to track the order of ballots scanned by each voter at each polling place. That security flaw could allow a very dedicated individual or a group of individuals to try and figure out how each voter voted at a polling place. If they were able to take millions of pieces of data and determine the order that people voted because this algorithm had already been cracked, it would be a very big task, but it was doable, and it was alarming to the voting system experts who had discovered that Dominion had been using a so-called random number algorithm, which was not really random at all, that had actually been cracked decades ago, back in the 1970s, in order to try and obscure the order of ballots that were cast at each polling place. We reported on a number of those flaws that were discovered back in 2022 and 2023 on this program at the time, as discovered by the experts in the coalition's lawsuit against the state of Georgia, seeking to decertify the voting system that is used across the entire state at the order of Republican Secretary of State Brad Raffensperger. Now, at the time, we were joined, as we have been many times over the years on this program, by the founder of the Coalition for Good Governance, Marilyn Marks. Longtime listeners will likely recognize her name. She's been with us dozens of times over the years, often here to break rather troubling stories on Georgia's voting systems. Today is no exception. Marilyn Marks, for example, is the woman who discovered the breach beginning back on January 7, 2021, by a group of Trump supporters of the computerized voting and tabulation systems in Coffee County, Georgia. She discovered that breach, which would eventually lead to the criminal indictments of at least four Trump allies, including folks like Sidney Powell, who helped organize the Coffee County breach that Marilyn discovered. In the massive conspiracy indictment that was brought against Trump and 19 co-conspirators at the time, about four of them or more were related to this Coffee County breach. Marks discovered that breach, which also threatened future elections, not just across the entire state of Georgia, but also in 21 states and Puerto Rico and D.C., where the same systems are also used. When she was contacted by one of the organizers of that scheme, and had the wherewithal to turn on a recording device to record some of that phone call. We played it many times on this show over the years, after being the first broadcast outlet in the nation to do so. But here's a bit of that call by way of reminder, when you will hear Atlanta businessman Scott Hall, who eventually pleaded guilty in this matter, and Marilyn Marks, to whom Hall essentially confesses to the crime that he helped the other Trumpers to pull off.
2: You know, I'm the guy that chartered the jet to go down to Coffee County to have them inspect all of those computers. And they scanned all the equipment, imaged all the hard drives.
3: They imaged the hard drives?
2: Yes.
3: How in the world did you get permission to do that?
2: We basically had the entire elections committee there. Okay. And they said, we give you permission. Go for it.
0: So that was just one of many stories that the great Marilyn Marks has surfaced over the years coming out of Georgia regarding its terribly insecure voting system. So back to that random number vulnerability I mentioned that could reveal the secret ballots of voters across the Peach State and exactly how they voted to someone who might be able to stitch together millions of pieces of data in order to do so. That was just one of the many vulnerabilities discovered by Marilyn's computer experts in her lawsuit against the state at the time, back in 2022 and 2023, when a number of those vulnerabilities were discovered and reported to both the company and federal officials by the voting system scientists in the case. The company, Dominion, announced a security patch that was issued and said to have taken care of at least some of those security vulnerabilities that were discovered. As we reported at the time, CISA, the U.S. Cybersecurity and Infrastructure Security Agency, part of the Department of Homeland Security, which Donald Trump has by and large dismantled, CISA, at the time, they issued an urgent memo in response to all of this, recommending that all jurisdictions using these particular voting system machines patch their systems right away for security vulnerabilities immediately. That was back before the 2024 presidential election. I think it was back in 2023. But Marilyn Marks joined us on the broadcast at the time to reveal that the Secretary of State's office, in their lawsuit against the state, had told the court that they would not, in fact, be patching their voting systems until after the 2024 presidential election. That alone was a huge story that we originally broke on this program with Marilyn. And now, no doubt skipping a lot along the way, let's move the clock forward to the July 4th weekend over this year, just a few weeks ago, when Marks discovered another alarming matter that we are breaking on this program today, even as I know there are a number of corporate media outlets who are likely to run their own stories on this shortly. At least I hope they do. Over the July 4th weekend, if I am understanding it all correctly, and Marilyn will be here momentarily to correct me, if not, she was able to take publicly available so-called cast vote records. Those are essentially the spreadsheets for how each person voted in each precinct, but it does not include the person's name or identity, just how they voted in each of the various races on the ballot. She was able to take those cast vote records, or CVRs,

0: information that is put onto their ballots when they scan their computer printed ballot in the precinct ballot scanner, which tabulates the ballot. Along with that information, she was able to feed ChatGPT a copy of the publicly available records from Georgia's electronic polling books, which show who voted, where they voted, and what exact time they voted. She fed those documents, obtained all of them via public records request, into ChatGPT along with one more piece of information, an old blog item at a computer security website explaining how that long ago cracked random number generator can be, yes, easily decoded to reveal the actual order in which voters voted. And with those three pieces of publicly available information, if I'm understanding this correctly, in a matter of minutes, ChatGPT was able to reveal to her how just about every voter voted in the state of Georgia in the 2024 presidential election, in the recent May primaries in the state, and how they voted for every office on every ballot. So much for the secret ballot. At least in Georgia, as long as one has publicly available documents and access to a consumer-level AI chatbot like ChatGPT or Claude or Copilot. And again, how much might it be worth for the new incoming Georgia governor to know how everyone in the state voted before filling 4,000 positions in the next state administration? How much would Pete Hegseth like to know how every single military official in Georgia voted? Would Bobby Kennedy Jr. like to know how everyone who works at the CDC headquarters in Atlanta voted in 2024 or this year in the midterm elections? If you haven't noticed by now, this is a very alarming story, and one that I suspect, or at least hope, you will be hearing more about elsewhere in the days ahead. But today, we are privileged to be joined once again by our friend who was recently described by a reporter as the Forrest Gump of Georgia elections, because when something terrible is revealed there, Marilyn Marks seems to curiously be at the center of it somehow. Marilyn Marks, a longtime expert advocate for free and fair and secure elections as executive director of the Nonpartisan Coalition for Good Governance, joins us now. Welcome back to the broadcast, Marilyn. Do we have you there?
1: I am now.
0: There you go. Okay.
1: Hi. Thank you so much.
0: First, I just want to make sure there, Marilyn, did I explain what you discovered over the 4th of July weekend? Did I explain it accurately in general in my attempt to sort of explain it as simply as possible?
1: Yes. Unfortunately, yes. I would say that on the 4th of July and even up until today, I have certainly not had ChatGPT try to connect voters on all of the voters and their ballots. I started out with a county or two to test test the ability to do it, and not that I wanted to see how anyone voted, and not that I am looking up their ballots. Mm-hmm. I want to explain in a minute why I was even doing such an exercise, but I have not disclosed to anyone what ChatGPT came up with in terms of that linkage. But let me explain what I was doing.
0: Okay, and before you do, let me just say, okay. You don't have to explain how other people were voting or sharing any of that information, because apparently this can be done, or at least has been, you know, can be done by anyone. I know you've now had a number of computer scientists, which you're not, actually confirm that they were able to do the same thing. We'll get to that in a little bit, but please go ahead with how you discovered this by yourself. Just feeding the data into ChatGPT.
1: Right. And as you know, Brad, and maybe your listeners know, I don't know the first thing about coding. If a line of code walked across my desk, I wouldn't recognize it. Right. But I do know my way around the public records in Georgia. Mm-hmm. And what happened was that the State Election Board is considering a rule that would require the Secretary of State to make the damn patch that has gone for 4 years without being made. And so I wanted
0: now
1: to
0: they
1: sign
0: said

0: They said, by the way, they were going to Raffensperger's people in your court case said that they were going to apply that patch, just not before the presidential election in 2024. They were going to do it afterwards. Are you saying they have still not applied that patch to their system?
1: And they have no intention of doing so. As Alex Halderman told people some time ago, it's going to take the Secretary of State longer to apply this little patch than it took the Americans to defeat the Nazis in World War II.
0: Alex Halderman, of course, the computer scientist, infamous, notorious white hat hacker from the University of Michigan, a PhD, and he's been an expert on countless such systems and cases. How long did it take ChatGPT to give it that information and to sort of sort out this long ago broken random number algorithm and then put the ballots in the order that they were actually cast in each precinct in the state so that you could then compare them to the order that people voted?
1: Again, I was just doing it in a county or two to start with, right. And I did it in a small county or two, and it took minutes, maybe 15 minutes, but that was with my fumbling around of, trying to be sure I'd uploaded the records right. It started churning away. And really, in just a matter of minutes, it would produce a county and say, okay, I've linked these ballot numbers with the voters. And of course, those ballot numbers should have never been linkable. They should have never been a predictable number. And the problem is certainly not with the fact that the data is being released. It should be released, of course, for transparent elections.
0: The data problem, of the results and who voted and so forth.
1: The results, exactly. Yeah. Past vote records that show ballot by ballot. Each ballot has a record number. And the problem is that record number is predictable because the wrong pseudo-random number formula was used. But anyway, get back to why I was even doing this. Mm-hmm. I certainly wasn't looking for how anyone voted, but the State Election Board has a rule that it is trying to propose, or at least some members are trying to propose, and it is pending right now public comment. I was getting ready to write our public comment, and I wanted to make certain that nothing had changed in the software over these 4 years, that nothing had changed before I put my name on anything, saying, yeah, this is a real problem, which we think it is. And I did kind of one or two of them hunt and peck, and I thought, this would be so much easier if I had a little software. Called a friend of mine who's a software engineer, and I said, can you help me with this? And he goes, it's 4th of July weekend. You've got to be kidding me. No, go away. And I was so frustrated because I wanted to do it right then. And I thought, well, I think ChatGPT is supposed to be good at coding, and I'm not. Let me try. And a few minutes later, I was completely nauseated with what I saw. I knew it was accurate. I could tell it was accurate. And then I tried a few more counties and a few more counties. And then, Brad, the next thing I did was I reached out to Professor Andrew Appel, who, of course, is a longtime friend of your show and of the election integrity, the election security movement. And I told him what I had discovered, and he said, let me put you in touch with one of our Princeton experts. And he put me in touch with Max Springer, who's postdoc, and his area of expertise and studies, a research fellow, is AI. And we quickly began to work on this together. I knew that I was in a realm that was outside of any little bit of expertise I had. And I got Max involved, and he quickly saw the problem and quickly was able to, he decided what his thesis was going to be was, hey, look, it doesn't take an expert like me, Max Springer, that someone like Marilyn with no skills whatsoever in coding anything can take a commonly available tool at almost no cost and dangerously get the system to produce how people voted. And he began to do a little bit of research, and within a matter of hours had taken, I had just done a little handful of counties, he did 139 counties in no time flat.
0: And you basically, all you did was share essentially your findings, told him how you did it. Oh, you had the Casper records. You didn't tell him that.
1: No. And in fact, what we decided to do was we decided that it was important to keep our methodology separate because I, all I shared with him were how to get to the Georgia public records.
0: Okay.
1: We decided I wasn't going to tell him how I was doing it. He wasn't going to tell me how he was doing it. He was going to just see what he could get as someone who didn't know a darn thing about Georgia or the voting system or the election records. He took the blog post that Alex Halderman and Drew Springall and Braden Clements had put up back in 2022.
0: Regarding how this algorithm has already been broken, is already a security vulnerability at that point. But in order to use that algorithm, it would take a lot of work. You'd have to put, thousands of man hours, basically, to try to use it to stitch back together the order in which people voted in Georgia in order to figure out how they voted. It was already a vulnerability, but it was not the type of vulnerability that it has since been discovered to be, thanks to AI that anybody can use, just a regular old retail chatbot.
1: Right. And so that was what he was going to set out to prove, that it didn't take an expert like a Halderman or Springer himself to do this, that just your average common tools, you could do this. Within a few hours, he had proven it to an alarming level. And today he posted a blog. I guess you're going to talk about that, Brad.
0: Yeah, let me, there's a great quote that I want to read from this. This is Max Springer, computer scientist, and a PhD postdoctoral research fellow is actually what he is. He's in Princeton Center for Information Technology Policy. He posted about this exploit just an hour or two before airtime here. And here's one of his quotes from his piece. Quote, "I am not a security researcher, and I have never been to Georgia. Yet, within a few hours, using AI tools and nothing but public records, I was able to reconstruct the order in which 1.5 million ballots were cast in Georgia's May 2026 primary. 98.9% of the in-person ballots from this order and the state's public logs." He writes, "I can target specific counties and ask the AI to exactly identify how any person voted. In some of Georgia's counties, I can determine the exact ballot cast by every voter at the vote centers. Ballot secrecy is entirely lost." That's Max Springer confirming your findings, Marilyn Marks. It's absolutely chilling, it seems to me.
1: It is chilling. And then it's one thing for the two of us to be telling people about this. When you see it on a screen, it is absolutely nauseating. I can't tell you how just devastating and scary it is to actually be seeing this data pop up in front of you. And, names of people I know, ballot. Their names come up and it tells me what the record link is. But yes, it is very, very serious. And obviously, we do not have ballot secrecy in Georgia. And I hope you will tell your listeners how to get to that blog piece.
0: Well, I will, but let me do this because I got more questions for you. Can you stick around a little bit here if I take a break and come back to you?
1: Sure.
0: All right, because I got a lot more questions about, I mentioned a few ways in which this information could be misused by somebody like Pete Hegseth or whoever the new governor is or Bobby Kennedy, et cetera. But that is really just the tip of the iceberg. It is not just folks like that. It's actually sort of everyday people in everyday life in Georgia who really could be put at danger from this. So let me take a quick break. We will come back. I got to get to a pledge break, Marilyn. We will come back very shortly, ask you more about that, ask you more about what the governor's office says they are going to do now, as I said, just 90 days out from the critical midterm elections, if they're going to allow this to happen again. If so, why? What does the court say? Lots to talk about with Marilyn Marks, breaking news once again today. We will come back with her and pick up right there. I am Brad Friedman, and you're listening to the Bradcast.
2: You're listening to the American Democracy Minute, keeping your government by and for the people. Virginia Governor Abigail Spanberger announced July 31st that she has restored the voting and civil rights to over 66,000 formerly incarcerated citizens since she took office in January. Virginia is only one of three states where withholding those rights remains in the state constitution. Spanberger said in a statement, "I'm proud that, after contending with my predecessor's efforts to deny Virginians their fundamental rights, we have restored the rights of more than 66,000 Virginians who have served their time. These Virginians deserve the right to use their vote, make their voices heard, and be recognized as contributing citizens to our Commonwealth and country," unquote. Virginia, Iowa, and Kentucky have provisions in their constitutions which withhold voting and civil rights even after paroled citizens have returned to society. All three states empower the governor to restore those rights. If approved, a November ballot measure, question 3, would amend Virginia's constitution to automatically restore those rights upon release. The Reverend Cozy Bailey, president of the NAACP Virginia State Conference, said in a statement, "Voting is a fundamental right of citizenship, and every Virginian who has returned to their community deserves that right fully restored." We've linked to the governor's statement, local reporting by the Virginia Mercury, and each state's policy at AmericanDemocracyMinute.org. I'm Brian Beal.
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0: 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We are speaking with Marilyn Marks. We got kind of a scoop today. Marilyn Marks, founder of the Coalition for Good Governance.org, who has essentially discovered that the secret ballot in the great state of Georgia and maybe elsewhere, maybe as many as 21 other states that use the same Dominion voting system software scanners there, that secret ballot is no more in the state of Georgia, at least for people who vote at the polling place, at least as her findings regarding using ChatGPT with some public records, requests that she has received to find out how people voted at each precinct and who voted at each precinct. And essentially, ChatGPT is able to put that together to reveal how every single voter who voted at the polls in Georgia in their May primary or in their presidential election in 2024 or their upcoming election, how they voted. Marilyn, I was speaking, we just took a pledge break here at KPFK, and I mentioned the fact that, well, we are breaking this story today on the air. Max Springer broke it, broke it himself as he confirmed your findings over at Princeton's Center for Information Technology Policy today. Why is it being broken at the Bradcast and over on Princeton's blog instead of at the Atlanta Journal-Constitution or the New York Times or CBS News?
1: Well, I hope that certainly they will follow your lead, Brad. And I feel sure that they will. But I think it as I've talked to some of the major media outlets, mm-hmm. they certainly were very concerned by it. But I will also tell you that they got very squeamish about it. It's like, how can we dare? How can we tell people this? Because this is going to intimidate voters. And can this really be true? And because it seems like it's creating fear and doubt and uncertainty, right? And is this really legitimate? And I think that they have been awaiting Max Springer's posting this blog. Mm-hmm. And now his findings, he didn't just confirm my limited findings. He made far greater findings, right? By being able to automate 139 counties, I guess, he tested. Yep. And so I think they've been waiting to hear from someone other than an activist, an advocate. And now they are hearing it from a scientist, and I expect that other scientists will weigh in soon with letters to hopefully the state election board, the governor, the secretary of state, saying this must be addressed before the midterm.
0: Yeah, well, I mean, these concerns that they have, and I understand how, you know, you don't want to scare people out of voting and so forth, but security by obscurity does not work. Merely telling people, or in this case, not telling people about this problem does not make the problem go away. This problem was so bad that, as I mentioned in the first block, the CISA, the Cybersecurity and Infrastructure Security Agency for the U.S., issued a warning saying, yes, everybody who uses this system in about 21 states should update with this patch made by Dominion purportedly to correct this security issues and other ones. A lot of states did so at the time. This was back in 2023. The state of Georgia said, well, we're not going to update. We're not going to patch these systems until after the 2024 election. They still have not done so. But two questions on that point, Marilyn. Does that patch actually solve this particular vulnerability, A? And B, why is the Secretary of State, Brad Raffensperger, in the state of Georgia, why have they not patched their systems as they said they would do after the 2024 elections? And apparently they're not patching them now before November?
1: They don't intend to. They said it is, too much trouble, too expensive. And this has kind of been their position, even though the state has an overflowing coffers, Brad. It's not like it's a poor state.
0: Mm-hmm.
1: You know, the reserves are just unbelievable, and they've been giving massive tax refunds, et cetera. So it's not a lack of money. It is a lack of will, and they do not intend to do anything other than now take this information and what has been public information and no longer release it. And just redact the information.
0: You mean no longer release the cast vote records, how mm-hmm. people voted, which we all need to be able to confirm the results that are reported right. and so forth. They're not going to release information?
1: Well, they will redact the audit trail from it. They okay. will redact the record number, which is what's
0: good.
1: Needed to have a public
0: good.
1: Audit trail.
0: Yeah,
1: that's
0: good.
1: Not the answer, though. That is not the answer, because what that does, Brad, is that leaves the insiders and their vendors with the ability to trace everyone's votes. Oh, so it's only the government and the vendors who will know how you vote. Now, tell me about what we've just done by doing that is drive up the black market price of this information. And of course, you cannot keep it from leaks and you can't keep it from spills. Only look at Coffee County, right?
0: Yep. They were able to get
1: to it. When they can prevent, this from ever being a problem by just simply doing the patch. You ask if it is effective. At this point, the experts are taking the word of Dominion to say that this patch works. But of course, Dominion and the state has not allowed anyone to look at it to determine whether it is. And one of the state election board members has asked the Secretary of State to turn over the information so that experts can look at it, and the Secretary of State has refused. But at this point, they hope that there have been significant improvements with this patch. The Secretary of State simply wants the entire system, as vulnerable as it is and as unverifiable as you point out that it is, left in place yet again through these midterms.
0: And go ahead.
1: I wanted to make one other point.
0: Yeah.
1: You had mentioned that these are experts in our case, in our curling case, mm-hmm. that discovered this.
0: Yeah.
1: Yes, and they discovered this not through any secret information, private information that was given to them. This was public information that some of the researchers and some of Alex Halderman's students at the time got into and discovered, who did not have any access to the system or the work that our experts had done under protective order. Was all public information.
0: This is the cast vote records was enough to make them look at those numbers and say, wait a minute, I think I recognize these numbers. I think I recognize this pattern. I think I recognize this algorithm that was broken about 50 years ago, quite literally, in the 1970s. Marilyn Marks, I mentioned some reasons at the top, about why this is so troubling, aside from the obvious outrage of losing our right to a secret ballot under the Georgia voting system in general. But there are some concerns, above and beyond Pete Hegseth seeing how members of the military voted, or the new governor being able to see how residents who might be hired to be in his or her administration, how they voted. What practical problems do you see with someone being able to do this, to use ChatGPT, essentially, to figure out how any individual person in Georgia voted at the precinct last May? I know we talked about a few of these, like in small counties.
1: Yes.
0: You mentioned sort of a haunting one concerning local sheriffs.
1: Sure. If we think about Georgia, it's got 140 rural counties. And, people know every other small communities. And, the school principal and the school teachers and the sheriff and the local judges.
0: Mm-hmm.
1: So think about, as people live their everyday lives in these towns, well, let's say the local sheriff got a list. He can easily pull up a list of who voted for him and who voted for his opponent. Mm. And when it's time to issue a ticket for distracted driving or answer a call at your home.
0: Mm-hmm.
1: He can look at his list of who's in his good list and who's his bad list. Think about what we have seen in terms of teachers being bullied about what they are teaching and being so monitored by parents.
0: Mm-hmm.
1: Can you imagine the bullying parents getting the list and circulating it of how the teachers in their their kids' teachers are voting?
0: Yeah.
1: And think about, excuse me, go ahead.
0: No, I was going to say, of course, add all of those to, of course, the standard sort of concerns about the loss of the secret ballot, an abusive husband who's able to figure out how his wife voted, an employer being able to discern how his employees voted with, you know, little more than ChatGPT in their hand or Claude or whatever, you know, tool on their phone to see exactly how they voted. I mean, it's absolutely chilling. And this follows on, by the way, the campaign in 2024, where there was an effort made by Democrats to tell voters, hey, your husband will never know how you voted. How's that looking today?
1: Well, it would look like an unethical claim right now. And that's what I hope that the progressive voting rights organizations will seriously think about. You just cannot go out and assure voters that they have the right to a secret ballot when we know they don't. So, or they have the right.
0: They have the right.
1: But right now that right is being violated.
0: Yeah.
1: So clearly, where we need the progressive voting rights orgs to weigh in is to demand that the secretary and the state election board fix this and fix it now.
0: And that's in
1: Georgia. And not quit dilly-dallying.
0: And that's in Georgia. Mind you, after the Coffee County breach, which you also discovered in Coffee County, Georgia, after the Trumpers, seemingly at his order, broke into the voting system down in Coffee County, Georgia, discovered how the entire system across Georgia worked. It wasn't just Georgia. As we learned at the time, there are states all over the country, jurisdictions all over the country, who use these very same voting systems, like here in California. And the Coffee County breach led to some, let's say, pretty lively meetings, apparently, with the Secretary of State, between the Secretary of State and computer software experts at the time, trying to warn about this breach and the threat that it had. Do we know, above and beyond Georgia, which refuses to apply the security patch that Dominion made, that the federal government is telling them they should apply, do we know above and beyond Georgia if these systems are still unpatched, for example, here in California or elsewhere around the country?
1: Well, my understanding is in California, they are not. They are still using, and your listeners may want to check it out. They're using Democracy Suite 5.5A, which is what, or 5.10, I've forgotten which one. But anything less than Democracy 5.17, that 5.17 is when the patch went in, anything that is older than 5.17 still has this problem. And in California, of course, you have so many mail ballots. And we should say, this is not a problem for mail ballots.
0: Mm.
1: Mail ballots essentially shuffle themselves right in the mail.
0: Right.
1: And we don't, there is no order in terms of, we know what the order of people coming to cast their mail ballots. But for those who still vote in the polling place, it is my understanding California has not updated their software, and somebody needs to be talking to Shirley Weber again about this.
0: That's our Secretary of State here, Shirley Weber, a Democrat up in Sacramento, who has not, since the Coffee County breach, has not taken these concerns as seriously as I would like, as seriously as other voting system computer science experts would like, folks that I have talked to. And I should make clear, we do a lot of mail ballots. You say that's not affected by this particular, we'll call it an exploit that happens at the polling place when you scan your ballots at the polling place. But it's vote by mail. I've been warning folks this year, given the what Donald Trump is doing with the post office and trying to block the use of the postal service for ballots, that, yes, by all means, vote, get a vote by mail ballot, but try to hand deliver it to a Dropbox or to a voting center. If you do that, it's tallied centrally. It's not tallied at a precinct. And would you recommend that? Is that a safe way to avoid this particular issue of potentially the way you voted being exposed to anyone?
1: Yes, it is. Particularly when your counties do a good job of keeping ballot secrecy in mind, as they, you know, be sure to put your ballot in the secrecy sleeve. Don't just throw your secrecy sleeve out.
0: Right.
1: But put your ballot in the secrecy sleeve, and most jurisdictions do a good job of dissociating that outer envelope that has your name on it with the inner envelope, and you can be assured that your ballot will be shuffled up and counted in a way that cannot connect the voter and the vote. I think that we want to definitely help people remember that no election official in the U.S. has the authority or the right to know how you vote. People tend to forget that and think, oh, it's the trusted election official. Oh, no. But in Georgia, the law is particularly strong. It says that absolute secrecy in voting is required. And it goes on to define absolutely secret ballot. It says so that no one can know how the voter is voting. It doesn't mean that the government can know. And right now, this the Secretary of State is taking the position it's fine if the government and its vendors know. By the way, Brad, let's not forget who those vendors are. You know that Trump-friendly organization, Scott Lundecker's organization, Liberty Votes, bought Dominion. They have access to this data. Their technicians do. And their sister company, Knowink, runs every single poll book that has the timestamps down to the second of every single voter who checks in the poll place, the polling place. They have instant online real-time access to that information.
0: And that's, by the way, that's not just that's not just in Georgia. Those poll those electronic poll books, they're called Knowink. And we, you said it was a sister company. It's really the same company. I mean, it's the same
1: guy who owns both
0: companies.
1: Technically, maybe a sister. It's the same company, same owners.
0: Which makes it even easier for an official at this company, Liberty Votes, to compare, you know, voting records that come in from the optical scanner at the precinct to the voting records that come in on the electronic poll book side by side. It's a breeze, nothing to it. And that's sort of a best case scenario, because that would still be able to happen, I suspect, even if these machines were patched. No.
1: If these things are patched,
0: No,
1: they would not be able to do it if they truly used a strong, you know, pseudo random number. Because no insiders would have this. Also, Georgia needs to quit allowing Knowink to have so darn much information, PII, that they don't even have a legal right to have. So, Brad, we've been warning about this. You may remember for months and months before I ever hit on the idea of testing it on ChatGPT, because we were concerned when the Knowink Dominion merger came along, and knowing everything that Knowink is doing about gathering all of this information, we kept saying that combined company would have the power to quickly mechanize this. You know, they don't need ChatGPT, right? They've got an army of software engineers. And so they can use far more sophisticated tools than my $20 a month ChatGPT.
0: We've had some folks have called in who were worried about this, hearing what you're explaining to all of us today, Marilyn Marks. Understandably worried. They should be worried. They should be concerned. But I want to underscore again, if you are concerned about this, if you can vote on an absentee ballot, hopefully a hand-marked paper ballot, absentee ballot, and then, as I often tell folks, deliver it in person to your precinct, to your voting center, to your county, whatever the appropriate way is in the jurisdiction that you live, that is one way to avoid this. We're going to hear a lot of stories like this, other concerns between now and November, and people, I understand that, you know, the caller who said, we should, I'm worried that people will be frightened to vote. Don't be frightened. Find out how to work around those problems, whatever they are, and fight like hell for your democracy. Because right now, it has never been more of a threat, you know, than ever. But it's going to take all of us to do something about it. Max Springer, in his blog item at Princeton Today, warns, quote, affected scanners should be corrected before the next election, not after the next headline. Such data cannot be maintained if we improperly deploy privacy algorithms and put voters at risk by the sheer act of voting. It is exactly this civic duty, he writes, that we have failed to protect, and it is well past time that we did so, he writes. I will, of course, link to that blog post when I post today's show, but it sounds exactly right what he is saying. And Marilyn Marks, thank you for trying anyway to protect that civic duty and the private ballots, now seemingly lost, at least to, potentially millions in the great state of Georgia, because you noticed and you bothered and you gave a damn to raise holy hell about it. And I guess we're going to have to continue raising holy hell with your help, Marilyn Marks, as ever.
1: Thank you. Thank you so much. Yes, we need to just fight to get it fixed, not hide the problem.
0: Marilyn Marks is the founder and executive director of the Coalition for Good Governance. You can find more about them, coalitionforgoodgovernance.org. You can find her on the blue skies at Marilyn R. Marks. And I suspect we will be talking to her. I hope not, but I suspect we'll be talking to her much more between now and November. Marilyn, always appreciate it. Thank you so much for all you do.
1: Thank you.
0: All right, we have got to get out here. My thanks to our producer, Desi Doyen, to my board operator, Will, and of course to all of you for spending a portion of your day or night with us. 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On the social medias, you will find me at TheBradBlog. We will see you there until we see you here tomorrow. I'm Brad Friedman. Good luck, world.

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0: is the Tom Hartman Program.
1: The House Dems are calling for the removal of the Postmaster General. David Steiner is his name, the guy who replaced DeJoy. And Raja Krishnamoorthy, the congressman from Illinois, senior Democrat in the House Oversight Committee, is criticizing Postmaster General David Stein for saying that he will not deliver ballots to people that Trump tells him not to deliver ballots to. And he has not walked that back yet. This citizen registry that Trump is putting together is, for example, they just took one county in Texas, Travis County, Texas, and they compared Trump's numbers, because Texas gave Trump his their list. And, so, and then Trump has his people go through and remove people from the list that they say, you know, are not really citizens. In Travis County, this is from Stephen Prager over on, or Stephen Prager over on Common Dreams. In Travis County, Texas, an investigation found that 25% of the people flagged by the Trump administration as non-citizen matches had already proven their U.S. citizenship. Wild. And Steiner said that he fully intends to block mail-in ballots from states that don't hand over their voter rolls. That would be me. Here in Oregon, they, you know, he doesn't want to deliver my mail-in ballot. It's crazy. there's a lot going on. Today is the last day that Andy Beshear can call a special election in Kentucky that might open the door for Thomas Massie to run for the seat that Mitch McConnell has. Keep an eye on this. I'll keep you up to date. I frankly don't expect anything to happen. I think, you know, tomorrow will be the day that McConnell reveals his actual situation. Did two Republicans just kill Trump's slush fund and hand him $100 million? Yeah, sure looks like it. And it's amazing. The Washington Post literally did not even mention the fact that Trump doesn't have to pay the IRS $100 million he's owed them for almost 20 years now under this deal that Cornyn and Tillis are going to go along with, and they're going to confirm Todd Blanche, and he can just put it back into place. I'll give you the details on that in the third hour of the program. But the bottom line, the big headline should be, on all the media, Trump gets to keep his $100 million. And instead, it's, oh, Blanche puts it in writing, even though putting it in writing doesn't make it legal. The Democratic Party, this is, the DNC is like, I don't know what the deal is with Ken Martin. I don't know if he's just the wrong guy in the wrong place, if he's the most incompetent DNC leader ever, or if, you know, stuff is happening around him that he's lost control over. I don't know. But, you know, this autopsy that was written for the party, it was written by a guy named Paul Rivera. He's the author of it last year, that analyzed why did Kamala Harris lose to Donald Trump in 2024. It had a bunch of mealy-mouthed stuff in it, and it really didn't come to any conclusions, and it didn't analyze stuff like, you know, Biden's decision to run for a re-election and, you know, and Harris, whether or not she was a strong candidate. Well, it turns out that actually, according to the guy who wrote it, the autopsy, it did talk about those things. It's just that the DNC decided not to share them with us. He said this is a quote from the New York Times today. He said the draft omitted a chapter titled What Happened in 2024, which he said had printed out and placed in a three-ring binder that he personally had handed to the party's chairman, Ken Martin, in January. Now, Martin is saying, I never got it. But here's what was in that chapter. It questioned Biden's decision to seek re-election. It asks the question, is there a single point of failure for 2024, and argues that, yes, it was Biden's decision to run for re-election when he shouldn't have, and he had promised he wouldn't. It analyzed the party's loss of support among Hispanic, Black, Asian American, and Native American voters, which was absent from the public draft. And it pointedly raised the concern, again, I'm quoting from the New York Times here, raised the concern that most senior Democratic strategists in 2024 were, quote, financially secure and thus removed from the challenges facing many Americans. They're talking about the David Axelrods and the Raging Cajun, you know, all those kind of folks. It says it is therefore possible the people in the room at the highest levels of 2024 decision-making misunderstood the mood and practicalities facing everyday America. He said that some of these consultants, the James Carville class, have become, quote, generationally wealthy as the result of the Democratic Party, you know, giving them huge amounts of money to tell them what to do. And he added that Democrats seeking change, quote, keep banging their heads up against a system proven to be inflexible and self-enriching. Now, Martin, the head of the DNC, says he can't find that binder that the author says he gave to him. And he says, we had no reason to hold on to it. Well, wait a minute. You had no reason to hang on to the report that you just released? Mr. Rivera provided a Word document of the chapter in question with the metadata showing that it was last modified just before his January 20th meeting with Martin. So it looks like maybe Ken Martin has either got a bad case of amnesia or he's BSing us. This is sad. Meanwhile, climate hushing is going on in Democratic circles because of those generationally wealthy, overpaid Democratic consultants. One of the big climate groups did an analysis of this, of how often Democrats are talking about the climate right now, and they found that it has just collapsed. This, they call it climate hushing. And more what you're finding, research makes clear that global warming is making extreme events, weather events, more frequent and severe, yet the climate crisis has largely disappeared from the political agenda because these consultants are saying people will vote on affordability, they're not voting on climate. But then this article in The Guardian by Dahmond Noor cites multiple studies saying that, no, people are pissed off about the climate, particularly right now. I mean, we got wildfires going all over the place and heat domes and everything else. But there's this climate hushing thing. Research from the University of California, Santa Barbara found that emphasizing climate change was neutral to beneficial to Democratic candidates, suggesting that talking more about the issue does not alienate voters and can even increase support in competitive races. 61% of likely voters believe extreme weather has become more frequent in the past 5 years. That includes a half of Republicans. So, Democrats, stop listening to the damn consultants who killed us in 2024 and start talking about climate change and how the Trump administration is taking big bucks from the fossil fuel industry to lie to us and to promote policies that are making climate change worse. This is not rocket science. Capital One, you know, it's a big bank, and the Trump Organization used to do business with it. And in summer of 2021, after Trump left office, after, you know, trying his little January 6th thing, that summer, Capital Bank said, or Capital One said to Trump and his family and his entities, we're not going to do business with you anymore because our security department has flagged you as doing money laundering. Now, keep in mind, Trump has spent decades taking cash from foreign oligarchs and autocrats, particularly Russian oligarchs, and using that cash, they come into the United States with a pile of cash, a suitcase full of money. They buy an apartment building or a condo, you know, or whatever from Trump. And then they turn around and sell that. And when they sell it, you've got legitimate money. It's money laundering. And then they get, you know, they just claim that, hey. And Capital One identified this. But Uday and Kuse, in particular Kuse, Eric Trump seems to be very involved in this, sued Capital One, saying the only reason you canceled us was because you are woke and you're upset because of January 6th. And so Capital One had to defend themselves. And in court, they just came out and said, here's the proof. They said the closures were the results of months of analysis, and a careful review by Capital One's AML team, anti-money laundering team, in accordance with bank policies and regulatory guidance. So I find it amazing that one of the nation's largest banks just came out in a public sworn statement under oath, speaking to a court, just came out and said the president's company was committing crimes. The crime of money laundering. Money laundering is a crime. You can go to prison for it. You lose everything. All your money gets frozen. I mean, money laundering is a huge, big deal. The bank just accused the president and his company and his son of doing it. And nobody's even talking about this. Can you imagine if a bank had accused Barack Obama of engaging in a felony? We're talking like a 20-year felony here. Multiple times. Nobody's even talking about it. Just like nobody's talking about the fact that under this deal that Todd Blanche made with Cornyn and Tillis, Trump no longer has to pay the IRS $100 million that they busted him for back, 15 years ago. In 2015, I believe it was, when he claimed the same deduction for his Chicago property twice. Again, tax fraud, a crime, a federal felony. Meanwhile, CNN, Dana Bash had Bob Kennedy on her show over the weekend on State of the Union. And what was astonishing was, number one, that she was actually willing to push back against this guy. Who is not a doctor. He has absolutely no medical training. And he was saying, well, you're not a doctor. She's like, well, you're not either. And he was trying to claim that the measles epidemic that we have in the United States, we have the worst measles outcome right now that we've had in like 25, 30 years. Measles was actually declared gone from the United States back 15 years ago. It's back. And Kennedy was like, well, we're not as bad as other countries. Mexico's a lot worse. Well, I mean, that's why Claudia Sheinbaum announced this year that starting next year, Mexico is going to have a single-payer health care system and everybody in Mexico is going to have health care so that they can immunize everybody and stop the measles, among other things. But Bob Kennedy, he just blew a bunch of lies at her. And so Dana had Dr. Ashish Jha on afterwards, who worked, for the CDC at one point. And he said there was a lot of information the Secretary Kennedy said that just isn't true, just factually not true. On measles, Dr. Jha said, the truth is in the last 2 years we've had more measles cases than the entire rest of the 21st century. The cases combined, more cases combined than the last two. And he points out that this all began after the Trump administration stopped actively promoting vaccines. And this whole gain-of-function research, well, even Jha himself said, well, it's possible COVID was a lab leak out of Wuhan. That was their favorite conspiracy theory, and it may be true. But RSV didn't come out of gain-of-function research. And, this is controversial, but this isn't something that we were involved in. it's not. And even if it was, it hasn't been documented, but Fauci or Kennedy running around saying that the COVID vaccine is the most dangerous vaccine ever created and cutting $500 million in funding, if my recollection about the amount is correct, I fact check that, but a lot of money for funding for these mRNA vaccines, which can literally, now we've got the ability, the technology to create vaccines against cancer or some kinds of cancer. And we just killed all the funding for it because Kennedy thinks mRNA stuff is like, altering your gene. It's crazy stuff. It's just crazy stuff. So Bob Kennedy finally gets called out on national television. It was a good thing. So Donald Trump is putting into place a program where if you want to visit the United States to take a job, the United States on a B-1 or B-2 visas, which are those business and tourism travel visas, the B-1 and B-2 visas, you must cough up $20,000. If you come from one of 50 countries where the majority of the population is either black or brown, they did this pilot program where consular officers could require bonds of $5,000, $10,000, or $15,000. And it kept out so many brown and black people. It literally collapsed, a lot of tourism into the United States. The Trump and Stephen Miller were like, hey, this works. There'll be no bond at all. If you're coming from Norway or France or Germany, the visa's free. But if you're coming from any country in Africa or many other countries that have large black or brown populations, forget it. You're going to have to put up a $20,000 bond just to get your visa. It's incredible. And it's clearly racist. But, hey, it's the Trump administration. And, you know, these guys, oh, the Trump administration is racist? Well, tell me something else I didn't know, right? Or I already know. And meanwhile, and I mentioned this at the beginning of the show, but I want to get back to it. The most corrupt president in our history is going to soon, apparently, have the most corrupt attorney general in our history on his side. Todd Blanche worked out a deal with John Cornyn and Tom Tillis. And I think it's worth calling Cornyn's office and Tillis's office and saying, you're letting Donald Trump keep his $100 million that the IRS has been trying to collect from him? Because that's the amount. You can look it up. It's a New York Times article about it a couple months ago. Just plug it into any search engine. $100 million that the IRS has been trying to collect because Trump committed tax fraud. He claimed a deduction on his Trump Tower in Chicago 2 years in a row, same deduction. It's double dipping, right? And so the IRS said, no, give us back that money. And Trump has been saying no for like 15 years. And under this agreement, Trump gets to keep the money. He keeps his $100 million. And a month from now, 2 months from now, 6 months from now, Trump said he's going to do it after the election, you know, after the heat dies down. He gets to reinvent his fund. There's nothing to prevent him from doing it again. It's, I mean, this is just a charade, a complete pathetic charade. Blanket immunity for Trump, his kids, the entire family business, completely intact. I mean, there were actually two different executive orders. The one on May 18th established the fund. The one on May 19th established the immunity for Trump. The one from May 19th, the immunity for Trump and Uday and Kusei and Ivanka and Jared and the company and all of that, that is all still here. That's intact. That was okay with John Cornyn and Tom Tillis. Yeah, I tell you, yeah, they shouldn't have to pay taxes. They're exceptional. They're special people. Didn't you know their last name is Trump or Kushner? That's as close as you can get. And so why should they have to pay taxes? Why should we, you know, we the people ever be able to even look at their taxes? I mean, it's right. And by the way, they're not hiding this. The American media is hiding it. I mean, the Wall Street Journal, excuse me, the Washington Post this morning published an article, Blanche's AG nomination back on track after he formally rescinds payout fund. And the entire article in the Washington Post, owned by billionaire Jeff Bezos, never even mentions that Trump gets to keep the $100 million. And this is how they're getting away with it. Is most of the media is, I mean, this is a magic trick, right? Watch my right hand while my left hand does something. Watch the fund while we give Trump $100 million. The guy who's already made, what, $4 or $5 billion off being president in the last 18 months? Let's give him some more money. Yeah, Republicans, brilliant.

0: SocialSecurityWorks.org. Alex, welcome back to the program. So you're asking the question, what the hell is going on with Medicare Part D? What is going on here?
1: So I think what we're seeing is what, you know, we've talked about for a long time, Tom. The Republicans only have one goal, which is privatizing Medicare, right? So they can do it in a bunch of different ways, destroying traditional Medicare, which they're doing as quickly as possible, and really just trying to tilt the playing field so that everyone tumbles into privatized Medicare. They swear up and down that they'll never touch your Medicare, they'll da-da-da, all of that, and it's all lies. We look at their actions. We don't listen to their words because they're proven liars. So the actions that Donald Trump just took is he just took money out of people's pockets, right? There was a subsidy put in place under Biden to help people afford their drugs. Now, this is a pilot. This is a one program. But what Donald Trump did is he saw it and was like, we're going to just eliminate that. And we're talking about millions of people. Also, the entirety of the Medicare program, because the idea is looking for ways to lower drug prices. Now, what we know is the only way to really do it is by expanding Medicare drug price negotiation. That's what drives prices down. And it's simple, right? You just do all drugs right away. That's it. And right, then we can work on expanding.
0: We started by just doing 10, right? 10 drugs.
1: Right. And also there's a lag. So they still get to charge the highest prices in the world. And it's a setup for pharma to game. And those were holes drilled in Medicare drug price negotiation by at the time the pharma Dems. And it was a knockdown drag out fight. But we won. We won. And it's good enough. But we need to make it better. And what Trump and his cronies are doing is making everything worse, right? So it's not just about this one decision. It's about what's coming in September when everyone are going to get these astronomical premium increases in Part D, in Medicare, and across the entire health system, because that's what Donald Trump is delivering to the American people. Higher prices on drugs, higher prices on health care. That's what the cost of those trillion-dollar tax handouts to billionaires is. Right. They're stealing our health care to give handouts to the richest people in the history of the world.
0: Yeah. And on top of that, one of the big distinctions between real Medicare and privatized corporate Medicare Advantage plans is that if you're on Medicare Advantage, every single time your doctor says you need an MRI or an X-ray or surgery or a blood test or, you know, a urinalysis or anything, every single time you have to go out and get something, the insurance company has to say yes first. It has to be run by the insurance company. And if the insurance company says no, which they do a lot, then you don't get that MRI or blood test or X-ray or whatever. And on the other hand, if you're on real Medicare, if your doctor says, here, go get this, you just go get it. Except that starting this year, correct me if I'm wrong, in 6 states, the federal government under Trump has hired an AI company to come in and examine what your doctor is recommending for you and do the denials on behalf of the government. So now you've got 6 states where Medicare itself is getting to be as skeezy as Medicare Advantage, and they pay a bounty to that AI company every time it says no to you. So this is like another planned thing to destroy real Medicare. What say you, Alex?
1: That's completely correct. And that's why you got to look at the totality of evidence, right? Not just one individual decision on it. It's important to know what the decisions are, but it's all of it together is aimed at destroying traditional Medicare. And what does that mean? You laid it out, but let me just restate it. It means ending the guarantee of guaranteed health care, because corporate health care only makes money by delaying and denying. That's how they make money. Take our premiums, deny our care. And then, to add insult to injury, they put the robots in charge of it. But let me paint you the real picture, because it is bleaker than either of us are like somewhat able to get across to people. Because it's not just denying and delaying care. It's using all of the big data that's out there. And boy, is there a lot of data out there on everybody to actually target those delays and denials first and foremost to those who need care the most.

0: Because they're the most expensive.
1: Because they're the most expensive. So, Tom, that means that the best and the brightest, right? And I have troubles with, you know, let's not get into AI, but like as a technology, you could see if it can target who needs care the most for delays and denials, you could see a use case where it could tell you who needs care the most, and then you direct care at those people. But as long as this technology is in the hands of this ruthless, evil, profit over healthcare system, the only thing it's ever going to deliver is harm and death for those who need it most. But don't think that you will be spared, right? Like, even if you just are really lucky and don't ever need to get healthcare, it also allows them to just ratchet up the prices and you're going to pay them. No one escapes the billionaire-led profit system that masquerades as a healthcare system in this country.
2: And this is all, this entire conversation up to this point has been about Medicare. But they're trying to do the same thing with Social Security. By laying off or firing 7,000 plus Social Security employees, they're making it so that people nowadays, when they're turning 65 and having to sign up for Social Security or qualifying for Social Security disability, they're having to deal with a bureaucracy that just isn't there. I mean, offices are closing and people are starting to get seriously pissed, which is exactly what the Republicans want, so that they can come in and say, it would work so much better if Citibank ran it.
1: Absolutely. It's wreck it so they can rob it. That's the one game plan they have. But again, it's even like one step worse because not only are they wrecking it so that they can rob it by just emptying the offices and creating ghost offices across the country, they're also, and we've had so many reports. Every time I'm on the road, I get told multiple times, and that's not an exaggeration. So just the people who I see are talking about getting notices that they've never gotten before. So it's not just people newly entering the system. Somebody who's been on and getting their benefits like clockwork, which is what Social Security is supposed to do, they're getting a notice that says, hey, go into your office and verify your identity. And then they try to go in and there's no one in the office. And it says, oh, you got to go in and log in at home to make an appointment. And then we'll be there. And they try to log in. They can't log in. It says, call the 1-800 number. They call the 1-800 number, 5 hours on the line, and then the robot hangs up on them, right? And then if they do get through, it says you got to go into the office to verify your identity. It's a Kafkaesque red tape nightmare created on purpose. As you say, they want people to hate Social Security so that they can come in and be like, hey, we should give it over to Wall Street. Wreck it so they can rob it. That's the tactics that these guys are doing. That's the strategy they're employing.
2: Yeah. Yeah. And what blows my mind is that nobody is pointing this out other than, you know, you and a few progressives in Congress, Alex. What's it going to take for America to wake up to this con that the Republican Party has been running? This goes back to Reagan in some ways, but really, you know, George W. Bush in 2005 creating Medicare Advantage.
1: I think that people are waking up, that the system is so bad for people right now. You're seeing it in the poll numbers. You know, Donald Trump is under the gutter. And that is because when you go outside of the Acela corridor, if you go out and talk to people, they're being hit by this, right? You talk to people and it's just price increases across the board and a degradation of services across the board. Everything is getting worse for working people, and they are starting to take note. And I think that that's where you're going to see in November a massive backlash to these incredibly unpopular policy choices that Donald Trump and his cronies are making, like making drugs more expensive for people on Medicare. Like, what a disastrously unpopular and unwise policy that is. But that's exactly what this criminally corrupt, greedy administration is all about.
2: Yeah, yeah, very, very well said. Alex Lawson is the executive director of SocialSecurityWorks.org, a great resource and a great organization that you need to check out. And you can find him over on Blue Sky at ALaw202 or SocialSecurityWorks.org. Alex, again, thank you so much for dropping by. It's great talking with you, always.
1: Thanks, Tom.
2: And thank you for filling in for me when I'm not around. I appreciate that, too. You do such a great job. The new prime minister of Hungary, the guy who has replaced Viktor Orban, just announced that if Netanyahu enters Hungary, he will be arrested. Hey, how about that? The world is waking up. Jordan in Albuquerque, New Mexico. Hey, Jordan, what's up?
0: Regarding some of the corporate corruption that we're experiencing, I think that you and Congressman Jayapal may have missed the opportunity to call out Pelosi. And I can understand you didn't want to be disparaging, but when she said that they had shut down administration that really could have benefited the American people, you guys kind of sidestepped.
2: I asked her who it was, and she said Pelosi.
0: Then you guys both said, and something politely, you didn't want to disparage him.
2: But that, well, it wasn't that I didn't want to disparage her. It was that I didn't know the details of it. One of the things that speakers of the House typically do, and I know Pelosi did this as well, is you don't bring something to the floor unless you know you've got the votes to pass it. And I'm guessing that Steny Hoyer was whipping votes, and he found that they were still five votes short or whatever. And in that case, you don't bring it to the floor. I didn't know if that was the case, or if Pelosi was philosophically opposed to it, which is what was implied by the conversation, and I doubt is true. So, you know, I just didn't want to go farther down that road without knowing.
0: Completely respect that. I'm sorry, as a listener, it kind of sounded like you guys didn't want to say something disparaging. But my point that I was asking the question was that if we are going to capitalize on being a party that is against corruption, when are we going to go ahead and call out people that are causing that same type of misconception within our own party? I notice that we love to point and say the other side is corrupt, but there's certain corruption going on within our own house that is really skewing this message. And I'm worried that we're going to get caught in this spin of whataboutism instead of trying to really just call a spade and say in the Democratic Party, corruption is not acceptable, regardless of red or blue. And that was the question that I was really trying to pose on how are we going to disassociate ourselves from corruption if we don't call it out within our own party?
2: Yeah, and the problem is, how do you define corruption? Right now you've got people like Haley Stevens, who says that if you're concerned about the fact that she's gotten, what, $30 million now from AIPAC or something, like some mind-boggling amount of money, that you are a finance zombie, a campaign finance zombie was the phrase she used. We see this with our corporate Democrats, you know, the Jared Goldens and Josh Gottheimers of the world, the people who just, you know, enthusiastically take money from AIPAC and from big corporations. And you're right, it is corrupt, in my opinion. Now, in the opinion of apparently the DNC, it's not corrupt. I mean, this was a precedent that really Bill Clinton established, I think. At that time, he had no alternative. He felt that he had to go to those people in 1992 because you couldn't raise money on the Internet. Back then, it was AOL and CompuServe. But now, right. Now it's a whole different world, and you can raise money. And we've got 60 members of the House of Representatives right now who will not take one penny of PAC money, which is a damn principled thing to do. It's like, you know, disarming in the face of an enemy. It's like saying, I'm going to fight this guy and he's got an AK-47, but I don't believe in guns, so I'm going to hold a knife. I'm really impressed by it. But I'm with you, Jordan. We need to be calling these people out. And I try to do it as frequently as possible. Jordan, thank you for the call. Deb in Bloomington, Indiana. Hey, Deb, what's up?
3: Speaking of Medicare, Medicaid, Social Security, is there an accounting of how much money Congress has actually pilfered from those trust funds that they have never repaid?
2: Medicare, to the best of my knowledge, doesn't have a trust fund. The Social Security Trust Fund was created in 86, I think it was, by Reagan and Congress in order to basically double tax boomers to pay for the retirement of the boomers. And it was designed to go away, to reduce itself down to zero around the time that the last of the boomers died. The problem is that the boomers are living longer than we expected, and they put a cap on the amount of money that you can earn that is subject to Social Security tax, and that cap has not gone up fast enough to reflect actual inflation. And so the trust fund is going to run out before all the boomers are dead. And, you know, I mean, because from 1935 up until 1960 or 1986, Social Security, every penny that came out of Social Security was balanced by the taxes going into Social Security. There was never a trust fund. It was pay as you go, basically. And the goal is to get it back to pay as you go. But right now, when the trust fund is exhausted in about 5, 6, 7, 8 years, depending on how, you know, what happens, we're going to see 60 or 70 or 80%, depending on whose numbers you're using, cut in Social Security benefits. And, you know, it'll be automatic. And that's what the Democrats are trying to head off by lifting that cap on payments into Social Security. Did I answer your question, Deb?
3: Well, kind of. I mean, have they not kind of borrowed out of those?
2: No, not specifically. The Social Security, the Treasury's, well, first of all, Social Security has all this extra money. You know, it was $2.5 trillion. I think it's down to about $1.5 trillion now. That money is invested, so it will earn interest. And the investment that that they put it into was treasuries. Now, treasuries are IOUs from the federal government. So technically, the federal government has borrowed the Social Security Trust Fund. And that's the argument that mostly Republicans make, is that, you know, the federal government they've taken the Social Security Trust Fund and spent it. Well, yeah, they did spend the money, but, you know, it's still a legitimate debt of the United States government. And as those bonds roll over, they get repaid. They get retired. So it's really not that, Deb. What it is that it's invested in treasuries, which are a debt instrument, but it doesn't mean that they're being robbed or, you know, pissed away or misused or anything like that. That's just okay. More hysteria to get us all worked up about, hey, we should just turn this whole thing over to Wall Street because we can't trust the government.
3: Right. The next question I have is there anything that the international community can bring to bear to pressure Trump to stop doing what he's doing, like the war in Iran and the tariffs and like sanctions?
2: I think they're as scared of him as Congress is. I'm surprised he hasn't been designated a war criminal by the International Criminal Court. But that would be about it, as far as I can think. You know, I mean, there have been, you know, resolutions in the UN. We just knocked them down. The UN is kind of a toothless entity now. Deb, thanks for the call. Michael in Portland. Hey, Michael, what's on your mind today?
4: So my question is about the details. It seems like the devil's in the details on these programs. And this IRS thing, you're talking about the $100 million that he will get away with. I'm more concerned about what the actual writing in this, because when you explained it the other day, you said something about associates.
2: Right.
4: And can you think of a scenario where you want to be part of the Trump organization, you have a $300 million tax bill, and for only the low price of $150 million to the pocket of Trump or his organization, you can now be under the tax umbrella of the Trump organization because you're now an associate. And then, of course, there will probably be yearly fees with that, and the dawn of snoozing will be able to continue to reap benefits from companies who are debasing the entire IRS code by becoming part of an organization that is exempt from any audit.
2: Yeah, agreed.
4: Your thoughts?
2: Agreed. I've been looking for that in the reports I've read. I have not had an opportunity to read the actual document that Todd Blanche presented this morning. I've got it here. I just haven't read it, but I've been reading the commentary around it. And none of the commentary around it has been mentioning the associates. So I don't know if that has gone by the wayside or not, you know, the associated companies.
4: Well, it does talk about business, the Trump business. And if you if you become, I don't know what you would call that. Would it be like
2: a partner, a shareholder, a strategic ally?
4: Exactly. You know? A limited.
2: Yeah.
4: Yes, a limited. Are you now part of that? Because
2: probably.
4: They're pretty sneaky about rereading or looking past the actual words and looking at the possibilities. And that just seems like a get out of jail free card for just about, obviously it's not going to be the billionaires because they have their own program with borrowing shares and such. I think that's still working for them. But the part about organizations that maybe they have some environmental issues or something, that probably doesn't apply. But I'm just concerned that it'll be avoidance of the tax system by the largest payers where they can half or quarter or whatever the deal is they make with the Trump organization to be able to get out of jail free on taxes.
2: And thus it becomes a brand new opportunity for Donald Trump to make money by saying to, you know, big businesses and billionaires, hey, if you want to eliminate your tax liability, like you said, give me $150 million and I'll give you, you know, five shares of my company. And now you're an affiliated entity and you're exempt from taxation.
4: Right. Yeah. However, it does it in perpetuity. Because that's they're now going
2: well,
4: to be
2: that was
4: part
2: the original
4: of the
2: thing.
4: Organization.
2: Now Todd Blanche is saying this only applies from today backwards. So any crimes you committed in the past are now hereby forgiven. Going forward, we can keep an eye on you. But again, he can rewrite this thing anytime he wants. Once he becomes attorney general, all bets are off. So I, you know, I think they're just going to go back to their original deal.
4: That is insane because it makes the $100 million or the $2 billion anti-justice payout or the crypto scams seem like nothing.
2: Exactly. I agree, Michael. I'm just astonished that America is allowing this level of criminality to happen in the White House. I'm just astonished.
4: I'm astonished that mainstream media and the Congress is just not looking
2: exactly.
4: at this.
2: Yeah. Amen. Amen. Michael, thank you for the call. Mike in Chicago. Hey, Mike, what's up?
5: Hey, what's going on, Tom? So RFK Jr. is now claiming that the reason for the measles outbreak is because Biden locked the country down and no one could get the vaccine, even though March 2020, he was residing in the White House.
2: Yeah.
5: It has nothing to do with DOGE cutting USAMRIID and the CDC's Infectious Disease Research Department. Nothing to do with that at all. You know, as Mike Malloy would say, have I mentioned how much I hate these people?
2: Yeah, I miss Mike Malloy. I'm with you, Mike. And I think the biggest variable here is that Bob Kennedy and his buddies have been promoting vaccine hesitancy, particularly around the MMR vaccine. I mean, I had him on my program back 10 years ago. And he was talking about how, you know, in the United States, you can't get a separate measles, a separate mumps, or a separate rubella shot. You have to get all three. And his argument was that all these three shots, these three different drugs all at once, three different diseases all at once, overwhelms the immune system and might cause autism. And at the time, I was thinking, well, maybe. I mean, now we know, and this just came out like 8 or 9 years ago, New Zealand has, you know, just absolute health documents on everybody because they've got a national healthcare system and have had for years and years and years. And they used the MMR vaccine. And what they found was there was absolutely, literally no findable association between children getting that vaccine at any point, you know, 1 year, 1 year and a half, 2 years, not getting it at all, between that and autism. There's just no connection. But he was promoting that, and I, like I said, I put him on the air 15 years ago, and my thought was, you know, we should get all these vaccines. We should just get them, you know, stagger them 2 months apart from each other, which is literally not possible in the United States. But it turns out getting all three vaccines at the same time doesn't make any difference at all, and that's been proven scientifically. But he's still pushing this stuff.
5: Yeah. It's well, crazy. Thanks again for everything, Tom.
2: Yeah, thank you, Mike. Thanks for bringing it up. Marilyn in Chicago. Hey, Marilyn, what's up?
6: I just want to understand, you know, every day you meticulously, you know, list all the incredibly terrible things that the Republican Party and Donald Trump has done, you know, to harm us. Mm-hmm. And, you know, especially when you think about how they have gutted the middle class since Nixon. It's really horrifying. And what I don't understand is why the Democrats don't know how to use this information, which aren't lies, and disseminate this to the voting public.
2: Yeah.
6: Because, I mean, I know people who are young and they don't like the Republican Party, but they don't see anything that the Democrats are doing either. And they don't know if they want to vote, you know, and I have to like talk them into my relatives, you know, who are younger.
2: Mm-hmm.
6: And it's just very sad to me. And, you know, when Trump keeps saying, you know, that Biden weaponized the Justice Department against him, when he has, you know, done it.
2: Yeah.
6: And,
2: yeah.
6: You know, and he even has admitted, he said he could tell the Justice Department to indict political opponents if he wanted to.
2: Mm-hmm. And he has,
6: and,
2: by the way.
6: He's going after
2: Adam Schiff and Mark Kelly. And I mean, yeah, absolutely.
6: Right. And, you know, that ad that Kristi Noem ran against, you know, immigrants, where she said they were rapists and murderers, mm-hmm. and all that really impacted people. and that it, we should be running ads that tell the truth, and we should be going on Fox News, demanding to go on Fox News to say these things. And I don't know why the Democrats just are. Do you believe that any Democrat could have behaved as badly as Donald Trump, and the Republicans would have let him get away with it?
2: You know, you've got Republicans who are accused of things far worse than, I mean, Bill Clinton got impeached over a blowjob, and Donald Trump has been adjudicated by two different juries as a rapist.
6: Yes.
2: Really?
6: We don't know how to utilize this to make people understand that they cannot vote for this party.
2: Yeah. Yeah, the entire party is corrupt top to bottom. If they can't look at Todd Blanche and say, oh, the guy who gave Ghislaine Maxwell puppies in a country club, the guy who is running the cover up for Donald Trump, the guy who wants to hand Trump billions of dollars and, you know, eliminate $100 million tax liability, is going to eliminate. If they can't look at that and go, there's something wrong with this, then there's something deeply wrong with the party.
6: Right.
2: And it's just that simple.
6: We need to disseminate that, you know, on every network. And I don't even think they're strong enough when they do speak out. Mm-hmm. I would like them to do a much better job so that we can get young people and people motivated that there is a difference between the two parties.
2: Yeah, no, the Democratic Party's messaging has been crap for a long, long time. And a large part of that has to do with the war within the Democratic Party between basically the Hillary and Bernie factions, you know, between the corporate Democrats and the progressive Democrats. And it's continuing. But, you know, the good news is that, you know, 15, 20 years ago, the progressive Democrats were just a handful of people. I went to one of the very first, I was the speaker at one of the very first fundraisers for the Progressive Caucus. Raul Grijalva was running it at the time. Bernie had started it. Bernie was in the House at that time. This was at least 15 years ago, maybe 20 years ago. It was down in New Mexico, in fact, where the meeting was. Raul has passed away now. His daughter is serving in the House. And there were, at that time, I think, 8 or 10 members in the Progressive Caucus, in the entire House of Representatives. So, you know, now it's about 100.
6: Right.
2: I mean, you know, it's growing. So, you know, we're seeing this trend and it's moving fast. And I think that if Abdul El-Sayed wins in Michigan today, it's going to and then you've got another big one in, I believe it's Wisconsin next Tuesday. I realize there's other races around the country today, but these are kind of the hallmark ones where you have a clear progressive against a clear corporate Democrat.
6: Right.
2: And I think it's going to give a big boost to the movement. I really do.
6: I hope. I think it's interesting that they've already started this thing that anyone who's a progressive is a communist.
2: Yeah. Yeah.
6: It's amazing how they do that. And they disseminate false information.
2: It's not going to work.
6: Nonstop.
2: It's just not going to work.
6: I hope not.
2: I mean, people get it. You know, having strong Social Security and Medicare, having the right to unionize, having a reasonable minimum wage, having a national health care system, having free college, the stuff that every other democracy in the world, advanced democracy in the world, has, every single one, is not communism. It's not even socialism. Right. It's middle of the road, small D democracy. Marilyn, I got to move along, but thank you for the call. It was a great rant.
6: Thank you, sir.
2: Yeah, sure enough. Kristen in Naperville, Illinois. Hey, Kristen, what's up?
7: You know, one of the things that people don't take into consideration, I'm a healthcare provider, so I make a pretty decent salary, but even I'm working a second job.
2: Yep.
7: And when that is starting to happen, I think that you can see the wheels falling off the wagon. People are paying about $1,000 in, I would say, utilities. And currently I'm paying about close to $20,000 in property taxes for a very modest home.
2: And
7: college is over $100,000 a year. So 18 years ago when my last kid was in daycare, I was paying $1,400 a month for one child to be in daycare. So you can see how people are struggling and why they're having small families. And there's just no relief in sight.
2: Yeah.
7: So I think that just goes along with you're talking about the middle class being completely diminished, and it's happening at a rapid pace. But the main reason for my call was I was calling, unfortunately, I think this information came out a little bit late with regards to Todd Blanche, because I do believe they are voting on him today. But this was in an article that came out by Dean Blundell about the fact that he had promised a conservative group that was caught on tape, audio tape that they actually released, that he was going to be working hand in hand with the White House and other organizations to make abortion illegal in all 50 states.
8: Hmm. In other words, he's going to start enforcing the what's that act? It's named after the crazy guy from the early 1900s.
7: The Dobbs decision?
8: No. It'll come to me in a minute. But anyhow, we had this this anti-abortion crazy back in the early part of the 20th century. And anyway, keep going.
7: Yeah, so this came out, and they said that this was something that they were going to be working on very quickly with his position. And so, you know, and then they're also going after, of course, the medication abortion, which I'm trying to prevent that from being mailed from state to state. As a healthcare provider myself, I take care of patients who have congenital heart disease, and this is a very huge issue for us because so many of my patients cannot have children. If they go through a pregnancy, they will die. And so I really don't see what the end game here is when we are constantly interfering with the healthcare provider's ability to take care of their patients. And now you have the issues in the state of Texas, actually, that are trying to pass legislation to go after IVF, which is another way that people build their families. And so it's just amazing to me the war, and I call it a war on women's rights. It is absolutely a war on women's rights and their health care, but also their right to privacy, which is how Roe versus Wade came about to begin with. And I'm not sure how we get back to that place, because this is a right to privacy, and it's also HIPAA violation. Mm-hmm. We talk about protected health information, and I just don't understand how any of this is in the public sphere to the point where we are ready to send women to prison for making a very difficult decision.
8: Yeah. Yeah, no, I get it. The law I was talking about was the Comstock Act that was passed in 1873 that outlaws anything that can even be used for birth control, actually, as obscene materials, the shipping condoms and things, you know, under this law.
7: Oh, yeah.
8: And it's still on the books. It just hasn't been enforced in 50, 60 years. And I believe that Todd Blanche's response in that leaked voice recording was specifically about the Comstock Act. And there's Republicans out there who are specifically talking about let's start enforcing the Comstock Act. I believe it was Mike Lee who was most recently quoted in that. So keep an eye on this one, Kristen.
7: Yes, and I think we need legislation to get these things off the books.
8: I agree. Yeah, we definitely need to take the Comstock Act off the books. Kristen, thank you so much for the call. It's great to hear from you. I look forward to future conversations. Thank you.
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8: Defending America from the weapons of mass deception that the GOP regularly deploys, not to mention Fox so-called news. I'll be right back with you. John in Butte, Montana. Hey, John, what's on your mind today?
10: I got a letter from the United States Census Bureau a couple of days ago, National Processing Center, Jeffersonville, Indiana. It's called the American Community Survey. And a bold, your response is required by law. And it looks like a W-2 form. You open it up, and it says a message from the director of the U.S. Census. Your address has been randomly selected, et cetera, et cetera. Mm-hmm. Participating in the American Community Survey. Your response is required by U.S. law. A law imposes a penalty for not responding. I took the survey online because I don't want to go to a concentration camp in Florida, but it focuses on my race and ethnicity, sources of income, whether I receive welfare benefits, and get this, it requires me to tell them the primary origin of my ancestors, the country.
8: Really?
10: And if I don't respond, it won't let me finish the survey.
8: Wow.
10: I've never seen anything like this before. It says the Census Bureau is using the internet to collect this information to conserve natural resources, save taxpayers money, and process data more efficiently. If anybody else has heard about this, I'd like to know more about it.
8: Well, you're not the first caller. Somebody called a week or two ago thinking that they were being scammed.
2: and it was the same thing. And the Census Bureau does have this authority. It's a real thing. It's actually important that we answer the questions, because that information is used for all kinds of stuff, you know, determining how many food stamps, you know, what kind of food stamps a state gets, or how much Medicare money is available, you know. And the race and ethnicity stuff is used, you know, typically to document things like discrimination, you know, workplace discrimination. But I don't trust this administration, and I've seen a couple of people very concerned that the 2030 census, you know, we do the census every 10 years, that on the years that ended with zero, that the 2030 census, that they're trying to mess with it in advance right now to get ready. So we'll see. We'll see. But
10: Afraid they could use this for, you know, looking for whether to challenge ballots or voter registrations, or
2: wouldn't surprise me. Surprise me.
10: Okay.
2: Yeah.
10: All right. Thanks, Tom.
2: But John, you did the right thing by filling it out. It's just amazing some of the questions that they're asking now. Thank you, John. Phil in Salinas, California. Hey, Phil, what's on your mind today?
11: Tom, I think the Trump whole family is corrupt as hell. So
2: welcome to the club. I agree.
11: Well, here's the deal. They got caught in New York State by Letitia James doing manipulations with their income tax.
2: Yep.
11: So I'm thinking ill-gotten gains, let's get them all, get all their money. You know what I mean? All the money they made since he became president, and the money that he was cheating everybody out of with the ill-gotten gains.
2: Yeah, well, in theory, you should be able to do that. I mean, you know, we have these laws where, you know, if you're charged with things like money laundering or tax evasion or whatever, they can seize all your properties. But Trump just got this deal with Todd Blanche that has not been rescinded. In fact, it's, you know, John Cornyn and Tom Tillis are just fine with this, that says that he doesn't have to pay the $100 million he owes the IRS, and that nobody can go back and look at everything he's done, including his first year and a half in office, where he's made some $4 or $5 billion. We can't tax that money. He just gets to keep it all. It's crazy, Phil. It's just crazy. And the Republicans are all going along with it. There's not a single one speaking out against this.
11: That's because they're collaborators.
2: I agree.
11: What they did with the collaborators in World War II, a lot of them got hanged.
2: Yeah, no, I know. I'm not suggesting anybody get hanged, but I am suggesting that they get bounced out of office, and it's damn high time. Phil, thank you for the call. Jack in Bothell, Washington. Hey, Jack, what's up?
12: Maybe you can spend a little bit of time today or tomorrow and really explain to people what democratic socialism really is. You know, we take it back to FDR.
2: But FDR didn't use that phrase.
12: Yes, and you know, the GI Bill was created, farmers were protected.
2: Right, but nobody was calling it socialism. Well, the Republicans were calling it socialism back then, but the Democrats weren't.
12: Well, they're starting to call it communism because, they're trying to weaponize these words. And
2: good luck.
12: We're weaponizing too many words, when the reality is social programs have been around for 100 years.
2: George Washington signed legislation to provide for a poorhouse for Washington, D.C., for food, clothing, and shelter for poor people. George friggin'
12: exactly.
2: Washington. So, yeah, Jack, I'm with you. Thank you very much. Excellent point. And thanks for being with us today. We'll be back tomorrow, same time, same place. In the meantime, don't forget, democracy is not a spectator sport. It requires all of us, and that includes you. So get out there, get active, tag, you're it. Be good to yourself and the folks around you. Stay safe, eat your veggies, get your exercise, and I'll catch up with you tomorrow.

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5: Hello. 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
6: Yeah, that'd be us. Hi. This is Remembering the Future. My name's George. I'm here with my good buddy Bix, sitting here to my left. And we were chewing the fat over this last week and actually this week, both weeks, about when we go to define the influences of individual artists. There seems to be a persistence of certain kinds of things, certainly rock and roll, certainly blues, some gospel, some R&B, some soul, that kind of stuff, but always psychedelia. And we thought, gee, why don't we do a thing on psychedelia? But then we started looking up these bands, especially the ones in the 60s and the 70s leading up to the late stuff, the keyboard doodling and the other forms of nonsense, and we realized, geez, there's a lot of bands here, but it sounds like listening to 1960s music industry stuff. There's a similar sound to it, similar voices, similar topics. So we tried real hard to find some who we thought would be of interest and indicative of psychedelia. This would be one of them. It's a band called Skin Shape.

Okay, Bix, settle down. Great. Wonderful. What a way to start a show. So, not really psychedelia, and I can't really say the band we started with, but certainly they claim it. But what we just heard was Massive Attack. From what I've found by most accounts, is considered their breakthrough disc called A Mezzanine, and we heard Angel from 2019. They are out of one of those spontaneously occurring music scenes, the Bristol, UK underground music scene. So it's a duo. They go by the stage names of 3D and Daddy G. It's primarily hip-hop, but they are pioneers of trip-hop and experimental electronica. Gotta love that stuff. Before that was another pioneer of trip-hop, Adrian Nicholas Matthews Thaws, whose stage name is Tricky. And he had his significant partner. Now, I don't know whether it's significant other or just music partner. They've been together for, 10 years now. But Martina Topley Bird, and we heard Makes Me Wanna Die from a 1997 disc

0: Again, it's gone by the names of Tricky Kid and Tricky Rock out of the Bristol underground music scene, and then started off with a Skin Shape featuring their vocalist Anina, I'm not sure how to pronounce it. And we heard from a 2014 disc by them called Skit, by their band name Skin Shape, and the tune Stabo. But we've got more 1960s, 1970s psychedelia to get to, but I wanted to show how easily, at least this was Bick's idea, how easily the progress of psychedelia over 30 years had led to things like, I would suspect it too, Bristol underground music scene, the invention of trip-hop. And I thought it was interesting, though, that this fellow, it's a single person called William Dory, was in a band called Palace before going solo. He started in a folk scene and went a rock and roll band, which Palace was, and then had started fusing funk, reggae, Afrobeat with some elements of psychedelia. He has his own record label called Horus, and in which he reissues Jamaican reggae tunes. That's quite a career. I gotta say, I'm wholly supportive of that. In case you missed it, this is Remembering the Future. My name's George. I'm here with my good buddy Bix. This is RochesterFreeRadio.com, and we are at 106.3 on your FM dial, WRFZLP.
1: Do not fiddle with your knobs or make adjustments to your analog listening device. No xenomorphic intercession here. We are entering a segment of the show we've all been waiting for, the freely chosen placeholder, where neocons, prayer patriots, Russian trolls and Chinese imperialists fear to tread. When in a place where brilliant music may not suffice, this is where the heart cries out for theater of the air. For an earful of delight, on with today's freely chosen placeholder.
2: Yes, that's not unusual.
0: Eight-bit demo scene. Prologue. Electronic 8-bit avant-pop and indie bit-pop are names for a form of electronic music called bit music. Bit music takes its instrumentation from sound chips, sound cards, analog and digital sequencers, video game consoles, personal computers, the PC, arcade game machines, and synthesized sound emulators. It is the most basic form of layering synthesized output, regulating beats, even the use of guitars, modern studio techniques with the emphasis on catchy melodies and fast tempos. It was a niche that arose between 1980 and 1990. The music scene was called the demo scene, short for music demonstrations. It developed into an independent performance scene that was not limited geographically. In the end, the demo scene had a huge influence on video culture and its soundtracks. In the early 2000s, UNESCO labeled it an intangible cultural heritage, where its contribution to traditional cultural tropes were fused with contemporary practices shared by a community of practitioners linking the past to the present and passed on from one generation to the next. Intangible cultural heritage is representative of its community, whose knowledge and skills are transmissible, and its community, groups and individuals, create, maintain, and transmit their wholly invented art by contributors and practitioners. Bits as art. Emerging as a creative force in the 2000s, but developed in the 1980s, the demo scene's computer art had pushed available software cracking technology to create audiovisual and music compositions they called demonstrations of their products, or demos and prods, showcasing their work as computer screen splashes, some quite elaborate, and as tracker music, essentially vertically text-based step sequence software sampler music, first and second generation module formats of *.mod*, *.med*, *.s3m*, *.s*.

0: XM and Asterisk.it, and graphics composed of pixel manipulation to produce Pizzle's ASCII and ANSI art. At the time, most of the software and hardware to create their demos and prods came from scrounged arcade games and gamer consoles. Demo Scene Development. Interestingly, Massachusetts Institute of Technology, MIT, had semi-regular competitions using the 1959 version of Digital Equipment Corporation's PDP-1 mini computer in the early 1960s. The early computer hacker culture found ways to extract from the mini computer sounds, images, and programming not actually intended. One outcome was Steve Russell's 1962 computer game, Space War. Floppy disks containing prods and demos would be sent around as music disks in executable format programs of digital material showcasing musical and visual art. This is claimed to be the origin of the term demo for the art found on the disks. When personal computers came to individual desks, programmers elaborated on MIT's earlier competitions to develop an underground movement. Sometimes called the wars scene, the competitions were primarily application of piracy networks and began releasing illegal copies of software packages as well. Some of the discs also contained elaborate visual art and songs as extravagant introductory scenes called cracktros, bundled with the cracked software. This evolved into a form of artistic showcase that gave rise to the demo parties as cultural hubs for demo groups. Competitions called compos could be participated in without geographical limitations through the internet, but predominated in Europe initially. Early demo scenes included 101 Crew, Razor 11911, The Judges, Future Crews, Kefrin's Phenomenon, Karsten Obarski, as each produced collections of audiovisual demos and prods such as the Ultimate Soundtrackers 1.21, Second Reality, Desert Dreams, Enigma, Noise Tracker, and Pro Tracker. Most early demo scene contributors now work for game development companies such as Sirene, MCA, Remedy Entertainment, Starbreeze Studios, DICE, IO Interactive, and Rovio Entertainment. Tracker bit music prods and demos played a significant role in the development of electronic dance music. As mentioned, bit music refers to electronic music created by sound chips and cards, sequencers from scrounged gamer arcade and console hardware, repurposed by hijacking their programming and combining them with sound emulating synthesizers. Later developments produced the PSG, Programmable Sound Generator, which converted lines of code into basic analog waveform sounds. Each iteration of the hardware and software of the PC of things began to produce frequency modulated synthesis waveform sounds. Soon the PC became a multimedia capable machine. Although the demo scene isn't the vanguard creative power it once was, it still exists as a niche interest. A lovingly created and maintained website, the Mod Archive, exists for the interested individual to explore. Today's Bitpop has been exploited by new bands like Beck, Yellow Magic Orchestra, and Kraftwerk. A listing of the past and present Bitpop artists has 83 pages of bands, individuals, groups, and compilations totaling close to 1,500 artists and demo scene creators. Sonicin. By way of introduction of contemporary 8-bit demo scene artist, here we'll close out with an accomplished bit pop band, Sonicin. Known for their bedroom pop, Sonicin made their first internet download in 2021. Their songs include aspects of bit music like bells, found sounds, pops and clicks, etc., quirky animated visuals, and their songs, like what we'll hear, the Hansel and Gretel Cycle from 2023. Their songs are emotive, complex, carrying themes of neglect, pain, bullying, and the desperate search for connection. In a world of indifference, acknowledgement only comes after death.
1: Freely chosen placeholder now returns you to the safety of your social media platforms and those neocons, prayer patriots, Russian trolls and Chinese imperialist data aggregating privacy thieves. We hope you've enjoyed this segment of the Theater of the Air. Confronting the unknown is a lot more than being out of bubblegum. The freely chosen placeholder reminds you that remembering the future is having the freedom to do so.
0: Yeah, can't ask for more. That's so interesting. And as a matter of fact, on another station in the Rochester area, there's a fellow that does a one-hour show on the demo scene and 8-bit music. Worth tuning in. Well, let's move on here. We got some things. Bix was raising this issue the other day about how songs from the 60s, 70s, maybe even the early 80s are coming around again, and bands, individuals are doing whole compilations of covers. We did some Cat Power last week, who did something along those lines. But there's also new stuff that, I don't know, some of this sounds a little bit, and Bix doesn't agree with it, but sounds a little bit to me like Christian music, getting caught up with what's happening today. Because right now there is not a lot of creativity coming out. There is a lot burbling underneath what I would consider to be the big arena rock shows, the spectacles, these old bands that are still like dinosaurs tromping around in the land. But this one fellow, his tune caught my ear. And tell me if you think there isn't some little bit of Christian messaging in it.

Yeah, someone who always had a presentment to me of preaching from the pulpit. Loved his music, always did. The biggest thing was giving a vocabulary to popular music straight from folk, and then this invention of folk rock, I don't know, but he had a big influence on John Lennon, for example. That tune that Lennon did called Happiness is a Wrong, a Warm Gun, is, I don't know what the actual term is, but it's like a through song. There's no choruses, there's no repeated phrases. Each section has its own part to play, and Dylan, as far as I'm concerned, introduced that notion, or maybe legitimized it. So we heard Ballad of a Thin Man from his Highway 61 Revisited from 1965, considered his breakthrough vinyl. Started in 1957 in clubs and pubs in Minneapolis, Minnesota, before packing up and heading east. His big goal was to hook up with Woody Guthrie, tracked him down to a nursing home where Guthrie was in the last stages of Lou Gehrig's disease. And I think there's a film out there where, what's the actor's name? Chalamet, that's right. Thank you. I don't remember much more. But anyway, he sort of kind of looked like Dylan, but not really. I don't think that was the idea. But anyway, he sings the song, song for Woody, and it's really well done. And there's actually a song that Dylan did sing for him. So he came out of a folk scene. He's adopted gospel. We could consider him a blues aficionado, of course, rock and roll or country, and some psychedelia. He, if you listen to Rainy Day, what is it? Rainy Day Woman, those kinds of tunes. Yeah, certainly. In between, we had this interesting French singer, Janice Saharoui, and who goes by the stage name of Slimmy, which sounds like Jimmy. And the tune that we heard was Womanizer, and from a 2009 disc called Paint Your Face. She's out of Paris, France, does popular covers and originals. Started out as a soul singer, get a little bit of rock and roll. She, Slimmy is her version of the French notion of wearing men wearing pegged pants. And pegged pants is when you buy the, usually the Levi's, and you open the inside seam, and then you sew them so that they're real tight around the legs. And that's what she does. She's actually a not a cross-dresser. She's gay, homosexual, and is on stage androgynous. So, but anyway, very interesting tune. I like the lyrics of this gender-neutral ambiguity. She started by downloading onto social media, but her song and the lyrics to it reminded me very much of this small film that Patrick Warburton did. And if you don't know who he is, he played, if you watch TV at all, there was a comedy show called, what was it again? Oh, Seinfeld, that's right. And Warburton played the character of Putty. He was just a great name, but he was the boyfriend of one of the female characters. But he paid for, starred in, directed this small film on an independent label called Womanizer. And the film's not so much about womanizing as this guy's ambition to produce a film. He writes the script, he directs it, he does everything. But along the way, he gets women to help him see this project come to an end.
And then started off with a fellow by the name of Chris Gentry, Christopher Sedgitz. That's not it either. C-E-D-Z-I-C-H. Sedgitz or... I'm not going to try it. I think it's a Czech name. Anyways, we heard Boldness of Spirit from his 2016 disc called Worth Every Nail. And that's what tuned me into saying, oh, this is a Jesus song. Nail on the cross, that kind of stuff. But he started around 1968. So the guy is been around quite a while in New York. Country, then he shifted over to country outlaw or outlaw country. And now he does more or less this urban contemporary country music, which we heard a very good example of, interesting song. So, got 10 minutes to go before we run out of time here. So, what's the best one to do? Let's do this one. I had them all organized, but this is a great way to lead us up to the next hour. This is a Japanese rock and roll psychedelic band. Where are they? Where do I have them? Okay, I skipped around here, so here it is. No, they're not Japanese. I take it back. Another band that we're going to play. But they reminded me of the Yardbirds. And so this is from their only vinyl from 1970 called Hard Meat, named after the band.

0: Yeah, you almost don't want it to end. Yeah. Oh, well, all right. Hard Meat from 1970. And a tune called Space Between from a vinyl of the same name. Let's see. They are out of Birmingham, UK. It's a trio, Michael and Steve Dolan. And the bass player, Mike Careless, started out as a rock and roll band, of course, picked up psychedelia and then eased on into progressive. So, and this is sounding like a transitional tune of that era. So, they did produce a concept album called The Ballad of Marmalade Emma and Teddy Grimes. And apparently it was a story of these homeless folks called the Colchester Tramps that they made up this fictional account about their a day in their life. So creative people, one and all. Well, that brings us up to 9 o'clock. I need to let you know you are listening to WRFZLP Rochester, we're at 106.3 on your analog radio dial, if that's how you're tuning in, and you can get us online at rochesterfreeradio.com. Crystal clear, any place you might be in the world. I do want to make a pitch here for the station. 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We do our best to put on the best, and there is an incredible range of shows that you can get from a station like this, a community radio station, where people are committed to communicating with its audience, as we like to do here on Remembering the Future. And all of us have to do a monthly thing that is a membership fee, but we also depend on things like sponsorships and getting people like you, the listener, to pitch in. It doesn't have to be regular, it doesn't have to be membership, but anything does help us. 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We've had people make $5 ones, and that's just fine because that works. So that's it. Let's move on. So I thought we would start with this.
1: A prayer for which we are about to indulge. Dear plenipotentiary electrocharged spirit in the silicon digital, thank you for this auditory repast coming my way as directly ported nitrogenously conveyed Ethereum, drummed on the tympanium via quad cores of auto injectors of intercooled germanium ball bearing driven turbine fin titanothorium spring valve mounted chassis gizmo we call WRFC Rochester 106.3 FM and online at 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Turn it up, Mr. Microphone. Awesome.

0: Yeah, wonderful. I think it's a reflection of age, but that tune is timeless because so many bands who followed recapitulated it in their own way, and it carries true to today. That's the Yardbirds from a 1967 vinyl called Rave Up, and we heard one other a song called The Shape of Things to Come. The reason that Eric Clapton left the group because he didn't like the direction they were heading. He was a blues purist. He also had an agenda. He decided that he wanted to explore volume and speed, and he found that in Cream. So who did they have to replace him? Well, Jeff Beck, who did that guitar break. Wonderful tune. Yardbirds out of, I think it was London. Started around 1963. All of the members went into other bands, had an influence on Led Zeppelin, formed Renaissance and a band called Armageddon of Frogs. Yeah, you gotta like that. They started out more or less as a blues band, then got into rock and roll, and of course, as this tune indicates, a form of psychedelia. Wonderful. Before that was Pete Brown, or Peter Brown, a poet who found himself in rock and roll bands because he wrote really obscure, off-the-wall lyrics. And this is a band that he formed called Pib Loc Tho. And we heard Things May Come and Things May Go, but Art School of Dance goes on. Forever, and it comes from a 1971 disc called Art School of Dance Goes On Forever. If you probably, for some of you, the Peter Brown name may ring a bell. He wrote a series of lyrics for Cream at the behest of Jack Bruce, who Jack Bruce was his good buddy, drinking buddy, I think. And especially on Disraeli Gears and what was the other one called? That's right, Wheels of Fire. Thank you, Bix. Died just recently, probably prematurely. But he was bounced around from band to band. I'm not sure whether he had trouble keeping up with what the bands he was in were interested in doing, because he certainly wasn't marketable. Anyway, I like he was in one band called The Battered Ornaments, and that must say something about who he was and his life. What's that, Bix? Yeah, I know. On with the show.
1: Do not fiddle with your knobs or make adjustments to your analog listening device. No xenomorphic intercession here. We are entering a segment of the show we've all been waiting for, the freely chosen placeholder, where neocons, prayer patriots, Russian trolls and Chinese imperialists fear to tread. When in a place where brilliant music may not suffice, this is where the heart cries out for theater of the air. For an earful of delight, on with today's freely chosen placeholder.
2: Yes, that's not unusual.
0: One-man band. Defined as a single musician playing more than one instrument, a one-man band is an ensemble limited only by mechanical capabilities, his or her imaginative inventiveness, musicianship, and the player's musical acumen. Eventually, all one-man bands seek to associate themselves with other like-minded performers, receptive audiences, and venues. One-man band exists in all their uniqueness and independence as an evanescent performance tradition transcending cultural and geographical boundaries. With a long and identifiable historical continuity, the one-man band spans many more styles, yet defies conventional notions of technique and instrumentation.
3: One-man
0: In everyday life, the term of one-man band has come to be applied to a person who runs a small business, such as a sole proprietorship, when the operation requires the proprietor to assume multiple roles, such as production, customer service, delivery, and advertising campaigns. It has also been applied to location news reporters interviewing, lighting, camera placement, both audio and video recording, and editing to ready the piece for broadcast. The one-man band is where the stage show impresses as a conversation with audiences and is indirect evidence of a free society. There is no dilution of individual sentiments as a conversation of thoughts, words, and deeds, and associations made. The traveling one-man band has many and wide appreciative audiences. One-person band has many meanings as everything from street buskers, bards, cafes, and club folk, blues and bluegrass, juke joints, and modern rhythm and blues, soul, rock and rollers, acid house, early house, rap, hip-hop, jazz, metal, and more recently, live looping, a development from the 1960s, Phil Spector and George Martin using the studio as an instrument. Looping turned a single musician into the modern era's one-man band. From the 1950s until the middle of the 1980s, there was little in the way for those desiring to make their own recorded material. To fill this demand, a technological slow build ended with the cassette revolution. A miracle of miniaturization of the studio tape machine, the cassette was a plastic case, 1.5 inches by 2 inches construction, containing two spools, a take-up and source reel, a quarter of an inch containing a quarter of an inch metal oxide-coated recording tape. The tape could be recorded and played in either direction. Its cassette machine was a recording device with some controls for speed, loudness, noise reduction, and bass enhancement, but little else. To record, one needed to purchase a blank cassette, a microphone, material to record, and a relatively quiet space, usually a bedroom. In the middle of the 1980s, a global community of cassette artists arose who sent their work any place around the world with a mailing system. Then, in the U.S., it cost $1 to send a recorded cassette to Japan or Southeast Asia or across the street. It was an analog explosion of one-man band expressions coming from unexpected places, if you will, an underground. In the Middle East, one could find stalls where hundreds of tape from states like Afghanistan, Iran, as well as an equal number from as far away as the United States, Hawaii, or Honduras could be found. For more information, see Mark McMaster's 2023 book, High Bias, The Distorted History of the Cassette Tape, UNC Press. The term mixtape came from this period when rappers used them as a means of recording their live shows and street corner busking, selling them for $1 to $5 to interested customers. But the cassette boom faded quickly. It did so not because the cassette fell out of favor. It happened slowly as the digital age took hold. Everything from big money making corporate acts right down to the bedroom one-man bands were replaced by the Internet of Things. The advent of the compact disc and its MP3 format, then the ability to instantly download tunes or upload private creations took over. For more on this, see John Alderman, 2001, Sonic Boom, Napster, MP3, and the New Pioneers of Music, Perseus Publishing. With the introduction of the musical instrumental digital interface, the MIDI, in the 1980s, was incorporated chest-mounted drum pad for mounting electronic drum trigger, organ-style pedal keyboards for bass lines, MIDI controllers connected to different parts of their bodies, triggered sounds from synthesizers when touched. MIDIs were also used to alter instruments' sound. Over time, some musicians omitted the use of the MIDI console altogether. These artists placed small triggers

0: City at Noontime. One-man band recordings, colloquially known as performer playing every instrument, is today in a studio or bedroom with a computer. A musician sings and plays all instruments one at a time, then editing and mixing it together on an electronic multi-track system of hardware and software. Though other acts have used this technique of mixing down each track to form a composition, it was the Beatles who raised the use of the studio as an instrument into an analog art form. It would be a trend followed by thousands of artists thereafter. Today, the digital revolution extends the ethos of the one-man band tradition of personal expression into a solo production and, incidentally, a revival of the cassette bedroom artist.
1: Freely chosen placeholder now returns you to the safety of your social media platforms and those neocons, prayer patriots, Russian trolls and Chinese imperialist data aggregating privacy thieves. We hope you've enjoyed this segment of the Theater of the Air. Confronting the unknown is a lot more than being out of bubblegum. The freely chosen placeholder reminds you that remembering the future is having the freedom to do so.
0: Yeah. So, what's that, Bix? Yeah, you saw right through it. He was asking about the Paul McCartney underneath and whether or not there was some sort of inference. And yes, there is. I think I always have this idea that if it hadn't been for John Lennon, the Beatles would have become an average ballad-singing, pop-oriented band because that was the tendency of Paul McCartney. But boy, between the two of them and that really genius competition that wasn't destructive, like some bands get into, boy, they produce great stuff. So we won't spend more time on that. So this is a band out of Athens, Greece, and it's called Hip Cut. It's really one guy, but he is working with a singer that we heard way at the beginning of the show from Skin Shape, Anina. And this is a bit of, I don't want to say psychedelia, because it's more hip-hop and highly influenced by 80 and 90 New York transition from rapping to hip-hop.

another excellent tune. That's a Bix find. The band's called Royal Otis, R-O-Y-E-L-O-T-I-S, two words. And we heard right behind from their 2022 disc called Bar and Grill. They're out of Sydney, Australia. It's a duo. Start around 2019. It's Royal Medel and Otis Pavlovich. So very much independent, do their own recording and writing and producing. Started as a rock and roll band, got into a little bit of psychedelia and some new wave jangle you could hear in the tune, but, you know, very nice. Before that was Hip Cut. It's the stage name of Arma de Salta. Okay. With the help of Anina and Daisy Chain on lead vocals, we heard Precision from their 2019 disc called Hip Society. They're out of Athens, Greece. At one time were known as Weapon of Choice. So Hip Cut or De Celta started out doing blues, it's better to say a mashup of blues, soul, funk, some down tempo, a little bit of hip hop, and a thing that he called a boom pap and a boom bap, excuse me. It comes from the mid 80s and early 90s out of New York City. A good band, KRS-One, is a good example. It's an onomatopoeia for the prominent drum voice in the mix of kick and snare drum on quarter notes. I thought that would be helpful to know. And of course, some electronic experimentation. Where do we find this stuff? I don't know, Bix. Where do you think we find it? Comes to us magically. Alrighty.

Well, as far as lyrics are concerned, that was the most banal. But the guitar break in it, great, wonderful. That's a was a band or is was a band. I think they also put out one LP and then disappeared, called Eden's Children. And the name of the tune was Call It Design, from a 1968 vinyl, Sure Looks Real. So they started in 1967 out of Boston, Massachusetts, as a trio. Jimmy Sturman, Richard Schmack, and Larry Kiley. So, and you could hear the guitar there. A little bit of Hendrix, more like Bloomfield, though. And, of course, bits of Eastern riffs and some jazz chords. So according to one of the biographies I read, they took their name, Eden's Children, as a play on the words December's Children from an old Rolling Stones tune. But the peach of that set was the band before, out of Japan, called Too Much. And we heard Love That Binds from a 1971 disc called, self-titled, called Too Much. They're started around 1970 in Tokyo, Japan. Two guys, primarily Junie Rush, also that's his stage name, but his full name is Junio Nakahara, and Tutomu Ogawa on bass, and Junie was on guitar. And you can tell they were picking up that tail end of the Chicago blues scene, really clean, and also that moving into that rock and roll bit, wonderful. And on some of the other cuts on the one vinyl I could find, it was some hard rock that wasn't, I don't know what would be the word, well, I just found what we played to be the best choice. So I didn't know this, but Jim Croce, who was a fellow on the make, he was on the rise. He wrote a series of tunes in the 1970s, hit pop radios like a thunderstorm, had three hits in a row, and then tragically died in an airplane crash. He did have a son, though, and his son grew up to be a musician like his dad. And this is a tune by A.J. Croce.

0: Come on. We'd better start walking.
1: This cemetery

0: spooky looking old place at that.
1: The cemetery.
0: Does it seem to you there's something moving in the darkness beyond those tombstones? Something quite...

0: gotta serve.
1: Yeah. Wonderful. That's a band out of Sacramento. I'm sorry, Rochester, New York. I always get the two places mixed up. They to me have similar origins and similar cityscapes and similar tenors. Anyway, that was Cousin Al and the Relatives, also known as the Cousin Al and the Next Generation. And we heard I Gotta Surf live. It was an all-night party on WUHF 31 called All Night Live in 2013. Now, they were a house band and a club band for starting around 2001. And you could hear clearly rock and roll, some garage, and a little bit of surf music. And I bet they were quite entertaining in their time. Before that was another interesting artist that I stumbled on called Audley Humes. And he was backed up by a fellow, we've got a tune here, but I don't think we're going to get to him, and we'll do it next week, called Moderator out of Athens, Greece. And we heard Cemetery Walk, this collage tune with bits and pieces picked up from films. And it's from a 2023 disc called Forbidden Acts of Vaudeville. He's out of Tallahassee, Florida. Been around since 2020. Started out as a blues band and a little bit of lounge work, some trip hop, and some sonic landscape chill, or what he calls sonic landscape chill. And he likes to explore the intersection between science and art by creating symphonic clanging metal and crackling vinyl. I love those, descriptions by the artist. And the other interesting thing is that he's something of a recluse, and he lives in a bunker underground, only comes out at night. Well, you know, what can I say? Before that was Adrian James Croce, or AJ Croce, doing a cover of Brian Wilson / Beach Boys tune called Sail On Sailor. It's from his 2021 disc called By Request. Started around 1983, so what, 10 or so years after his dad died, in San Diego, California, doing the clubs and pubs scene. Started as a blues guy, doing some rhythm and blues, getting to some soul, some rock and roll, a little bit of country. Covered it all, but I thought he did a really fine interpretation of Brian Wilson's tune. So, I think we've got plenty of time now to do Moderator, and that should take us up to about the end of the show. But we'll do this quickly.
2: When you have lost everything and fallen into brooding melancholia, her magic will charm you once again to even greater heights.

So this is a guy called Moderator out of Athens, Greece. We're hearing a thing called Crystal Gaze from a 2021 disc called Midnight Madness. He does hip-hop and a thing he calls beat tapes, where he takes beats, puts them on a tape, but there are no songs like somebody might do a mixtape or a disc. He likes to create cinematic soundscapes, very much down-tempo. So I want you to know you've been listening to Remembering the Future here every Friday, 8 to 10 p.m. on WRFZLP Rochester. 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I want to thank Bix for his help. It was a lot of work putting the show together because we got a lot of weird stuff, but it all seemed to gel. We kind of moved things around. But in the meantime, I want you to know that the thing about radio is, if you're of a mind to it, the pictures are always better. We provide the pixels, and you put the image together in your mind. We'll be talking with you again next week with another interesting show. Next up is a thing called Metal Mountain. I'm sure you'll enjoy it. In the meantime, so long. Take care and drive carefully.

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1: Wishing you a good afternoon. 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Time for 90 minutes of hard rock and heavy metal here in the middle of the week. We're going to pregame a concert that got canceled, but I want to pregame it anyway. I went and got the discs out of the closet, so why not? We're going to celebrate 80s Kiss with Quarantine. We're going to even hear from Chris Jericho himself. A little later, we've got an 80s classic redone by one of my kids' bands. I was worried they were going to ruin it. They did not. Welcome. I am Mike DiGiorgio. This is Midlife Metal.

That is Dokken. Just got lucky to start this week's Midlife Metal. You're thinking, was that at the right speed? Did that sound exactly right? No, that is not the version you're used to. That is from 2010, when Don led the band, who was ever in Dokken at the time in 2010, to record a new Greatest Hits album, re-recorded everything. I think it's one of those money-grabbing things where they can try to sell the stuff to movies and commercials and keep the other band members from getting any money. A little slimy, but I thought, you know what, let's expose you to something maybe you hadn't heard a thousand times before here on this week's Midlife Metal. Welcome, I am Mike DiGiorgio. I took last week off. I hope you enjoyed the replay we did last week, which was all songs from heavy metal concept albums. And funny enough, we're going to move on to a song from what's been called a pseudo concept album. It's brand new. Since I saw you last, I went CD shopping. Got it right here. We do physical media here as much as we can on Midlife Metal. And I bought the new Deep Purple Splat with an exclamation point. Described as a pseudo-concept album, Splat's lyrics explore an end-of-humanity concept, not in any crude apocalyptic sense, but as a metamorphosis beyond physical existence, says Ian Gillan in the liner notes. Yeah, I haven't quite picked up on the theme yet, but I have listened to it straight through a couple times, and I like what I am hearing. It's got their new guitarist, Simon McBride. It sounds weird to think about yet another guitarist in Deep Purple. Steve Morse, I think, was there longer than anybody, but it's still weird to think of anybody but Richie Blackmore in the role. Nevertheless, see what you think from the pseudo-concept album Splat by Deep Purple. This is called Diablo on Midlife Metal.

That's the voice of Glenn Hughes there, singing when he was in Black Sabbath, the song called Turn to Stone. I didn't even mean to sink so deep into the Deep Purple family here early on in the show. It just kind of worked out that way. Wanted to play that song. I called an audible there. I had put the playlist together, and then the news came yesterday that Glenn is going in for heart surgery and that he has retired from touring and performing. Which is too bad. One of the great voices. The stuff he did recently, even with like bands like the Dead Daisies, his voice sounded as good within the last couple of years as it did right there with Black Sabbath. Of course, he goes back to Deep Purple, who coincidentally we heard right before that. So see people when you can. I never got a chance to see Glenn Hughes, and it sounds like I am not going to get a chance. We'll just hope the surgery works out well for him. All right, going to keep it in the Deep Purple family also unintentionally here with this next vocalist. But the reason I'm going to play these next couple of songs is because I had planned to play them to pregame for a concert that has now been canceled. That would be Vandenberg. Vandenberg was going to be at Sharky's in Liverpool. Adrian Vandenberg doing My Years with Whitesnake, playing the stuff that he wrote and performed with Whitesnake. And one thing that was going to be really cool about this pregame is I was supposed to interview Adrian Vandenberg. I'm actually going to talk a lot this week about my other job over at 13 Wham in Fox Rochester, where I'm the executive producer of the mornings. A lot of cool stuff happened over the last couple of weeks, so bear with me as I play some of it back for you or talk about it. But one cool thing that didn't get to happen was I was going to interview Adrian Vandenberg to talk about that show, and I wanted to play some of it for you. But I went to the trouble of digging out some of the CDs to play him on Midlife Metal, so let's pregame anyway. They say they're rescheduling Vandenberg in Liverpool, and when they do, I bet it's not going to happen anytime soon. But when they do, you know, we'll revisit and do another pregame. But among the things I was going to ask Adrian Vandenberg about was that he had some great accomplishments with Whitesnake, but didn't always necessarily get to be in the spotlight. Yes, he's in all the videos, but people didn't always know it was him. He played the solo on Here I Go Again. That's the most famous thing he did. He was not yet a member of Whitesnake, but they brought him in to play the guitar solo in Here I Go Again. And of course, they would have asked him about that. Then he got to write with David Coverdale. They put together the Slip of the Tongue album. He had some kind of a hand problem, if I remember right, arthritis or something like that, and could not play in the album. Steve I ended up playing on the album, so but Adrian was able to do the tours back in the day. So what we're going to do, in a few minutes, we're going to play some live Whitesnake featuring Adrian Vandenberg on guitar, a song he wrote with David Coverdale. First, we're going to play the song that features his most famous guitar solo, as I mentioned. Coincidentally, I just saw on my Facebook feed a few minutes ago that today Tiny Katane would have turned 65. So we will dedicate this to her as well. You know the song very well. Listen for Adrian and the guitar solo. Here I Go Again on Midlife Metal.

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2: Where we are in the middle of midlife metal on Rochester Free Radio. I'm Mike DiGiorgio. Right before that little break, we heard some Whitesnake, two songs featuring Adrian Vandenberg, because Adrian Vandenberg was going to be coming to the area this Sunday, and I got the discs out, and I wanted to pregame, and I was hoping to play an interview with him, and it's not working out. Adrian having some health problems, too. That seems to be a theme this week, so hope he does well and is able to reschedule. Now, here's something cool. We can pregame a concert coming to the area this week, and we can play an interview I was able to do. Quarantine is going to be the Montage Music Hall this Friday night. That is Chris Jericho. You know him from wrestling. You know him from the band Fozzy. Has got this side project called Quarantine, spelled with a K, that covers 80s Kiss. I'm not going to explain it too much because we've got Chris to explain it for us. I was able to Zoom with him earlier this week at my real job over at 13 Wham in Fox Rochester. This morning, we aired the interview with Chris Jericho. You can see it up now on the 13 Wham YouTube page. You can see it on foxrochester.com. I think it's got syndicated over 13wham.com as well. Check it out. I would appreciate it if you did. I'm going to play half the interview for you. I thought about playing the whole thing, but we'll save a little bit for the place that I actually did the interview for. So in a little bit, we're going to play some Quarantine. We're going to have Chris Jericho and his band doing 80s Kiss songs. We'll have some fun with that. But first, we're going to have Chris explain that whole thing. Starting out here where I talked to him about the fact that I saw Quarantine earlier in the year. So a few minutes of Chris and I talking, and we'll be back with some music here on Midlife Metal. Saw Quarantine already this year. My kid and I went to the show at Rome, New York.
3: Oh, cool.
4: In the theater. They're actually right up front.
3: Yeah, cool.
4: It was funny as I told people what we were going to be doing, where I was going, and I had to explain it to them. So I'm going to go see this guy, Chris Jericho. You probably know him best as a wrestler. I'm like, oh, yeah, cool. I'm like, all right, he's not wrestling. He's with his band. And then I had to explain it's not the band they might have heard of already. He's got this...
3: Another band.
4: And then I got to get even more specific and say it's a Kiss tribute that does mostly 80s non-makeup Kiss. So how did you end up down that rabbit hole to begin with?
3: Well, I mean, it's pretty simple. So that's always been my favorite era of Kiss. That was my Kiss gateway. Was the Animalized record. I like Makeup Kiss, obviously, but Non-Makeup Kiss was always my favorite. And during the lockdown, a couple friends of mine recorded a song and sent it to me, said, guess what this is? And it was No, No, No from the Crazy Nights record. And I said, well, this is great. Do you want me to sing on it? And they said, yes. And we need a bass player. I knew PJ Farley had played with Trickster and did the Revenge tour with them. So it all kind of, we just had this perfect mix of guys that all loved the Non-Makeup era. And then because it was the lockdown, we called ourselves Quarantine with a K, get it. And then we released it to the radio because there wasn't a lot of new material coming out at the time because of the pandemic. And next thing you know, it becomes a top 20 hit. So we just continued to keep going with it and doing new songs. And then when the pandemic ended, we started doing live shows. And we realized there's a whole kind of niche market for this era of Kiss that Kiss barely even, you know, refers to. And obviously Kiss doesn't even tour anymore, but when they did, they would do Heavens on Fire or Lick It Up and maybe Hide Your Heart, but that was it. But there's so much other great material. So if you're a non-makeup Kiss fan, you know these songs and you're so excited to hear them. If you aren't, it doesn't matter because they're so infectious and so much fun. They're so such a party vibe. So it really works from a live element. And for us, we could literally tour this band probably every weekend if we were all available to. There's so much interest and so much desire to hear these songs. And so that's kind of where we're at and kind of how it all started. But man, what a cool era to tap into, because there's so much great material that no one will ever know if we don't do it.
4: How do you think that material stands up to not just, people will compare it to 70s Kiss, but the other bands that were really hot at the time, the 80s, the quote unquote hair metal bands, your Bon Jovis and your Def Leppards and everybody.
3: I think it's great. I think it's top level. And even talking with Paul Stanley about it, the reason why Kiss didn't get more of a spotlight at the time is that radio programmers kind of thought they were dinosaurs because they came from the 70s. But it holds up to me. I mean, I think the Kiss Crazy Nights record and Revenge and Asylum, those are three of Kiss's best records out of any era. So the songwriting was great. And once again, it's just fun. It's fun music to play. I mean, you can't go wrong singing a song called "Let's Put the X in Sex." I mean, how do you not have fun with that?
4: I bet you brought my kid. He ended up loving "Fits Like a Glove." He had that was the song he discovered
3: I
4: when we.
3: mean, and once again, how old's your kid?
4: Early 20s.
3: Okay, good. So yeah, I mean, once again, you take your 10-year-old. We had a show July 4th last year that we called it Kiss. We called it Quarantine Censored because it wouldn't. So that song, yeah. So you want the lyrics are so ridiculous, they're preposterous. When I go through her, it fits. It's just like a hot knife through
4: That
3: butter,
4: was
3: and
4: it.
3: it's like you can't sing those songs and have some. You got it again. It's half the fun. So we really bring the whole element of Kiss at that time. It's not just the songs, it's the attitude, it's the vibe, and we do a few makeup songs as well, but we do them the way that Kiss did them in the 80s, which is very fast.
4: Yes.
3: And yeah, so the ones we do were also in the Kiss Animalize Live and Uncensored famous show from MTV
4: We're talking
3: 1984.
4: about it.
3: Yeah, so those are the ones that we do that are included in that. So there is some rhyme and reason to the whole set list, but it is really a lot of fun. Guitar solos, like just the guitar, but drums, you gotta have a good drum solo when you're talking about 80s Kiss. So we incorporate all of that stuff.
4: Kiss Analyze was my second show ever. I think we're about the same age.
3: I mean, yeah, if it was, gosh, maybe my fourth or fifth, but I still remember March 9th, 1985, Kiss Animalize tour.
4: I didn't even know I was. It turns out I was seeing Bruce Kulick. I didn't know it at the time. I found out.
3: Yeah, no, and like once again, and Bruce sometimes will play his era with some great musicians. The one thing that we bring is the attitude as well, and the pompousness of it. And the cool thing is, I mean, it's come full circle because last year when Kiss did the Landlocked in Vegas event, they asked us to open for them. They had a bunch of different bands playing, so we opened for Kiss. And they liked it so much that they invited us back this year to play with them again. So I think we're the only band that got invited back besides Bruce. But we're opening for Kiss for the second time. So here you go. Talk about full circle, right?
4: Yeah, dreams coming true.
3: And also shows that this material is good and Quarantine plays it really well. So Kiss wants us to represent that era of their.

0: career also.
1: You've got a different challenge from other Kiss tribute bands too. You're singing Paul Stanley stuff, singing Gene Simmons stuff. Is
0: Well,
1: that
0: yeah,
1: hard to do?
0: and also seeing Paul Stanley stuff when he was pretty
1: Oh,
0: much
1: it
0: the
1: was
0: height
1: nuts.
0: of his vocal career. So there's the highest of highs are like Turn on the Night, maybe those types of songs. And I can do those. And we have great singers in the band. There's four other singers in the band. So it's cool. But then you get to like, some of those ones like I'll Fight Hell to Hold You and My Way, like those will not be in the set because they're way, way higher than even Turn on the Night. So the Gene songs are fun to sing too, but he sings a lot of high stuff. I mean, Fits Like a Glove has a super high scream in it. And that's another thing about these songs is that they're deceptively easy. You think they're easy to play and easy to sing, but they're not. There's always something a little bit intricate, that are very proggy arrangements at times. So we've had to pick and choose the songs that we do. I mean, we did do a song called Thou Shalt Not from Revenge, and it was just like, how in the hell are they doing this? This is not working. Just like leave it for the record and we'll try something else. So, that's another thing I really like about this material. It's not just three chord rock. It's not Rush or Dream Theater, but it's still pretty intricate with some great singing and melody lines. And, you got to really be in shape for it vocally. And thankfully, like I said, we have five great singers in the band. So if there's something that's a little bit difficult, I'll let one of the other guys handle it. But like you said, it's no joke to sing these songs.
2: There you go. That is half of my interview with Chris Jericho that I did earlier this week. You can see the whole thing on YouTube right now. It's on the 13 Wham YouTube page. It's on foxrochester.com. It's on 13wham.com. Thanks to the executive producer of the morning show over there for letting me use that. That's me, by the way. Half the interview. Later we talked a little bit about wrestling. We talked a little bit about Fozzy. I tried to get information from him about a business venture he allegedly has with Alex Van Halen. Spoiler alert, he didn't spill, but he name dropped a little bit and hinted that there was more to come. So I would be honored if you would check that out. After Midlife Metal, enjoy the full interview with Chris Jericho. Doing this because Quarantine, his band that plays 80s Kiss, is coming to Montage Music Hall this Friday night. Let's sample some Quarantine music. Here he is singing some Gene.

Not a fan of jazz music? Well, you just might be. Hi, this is Tony Amaral, your host of the Jazz U program each Monday night from 8 to 9 p.m. Each week, we will feature a different artist or group from across the wide spectrum of jazz eras and genres. So join me, won't you? And together we'll explore the jazz that's in you here at WRFZ 106.3 FM in Rochester, New York.

celebrating non-makeup kiss. Chris Jericho in Quarantine with a K. That's Silver Spoon. Originally, Kiss did that on the Hot in the Shade album. Unholy, right before that, Kiss did that on Revenge. Quarantine bringing their show to Montage Music Hall this Friday night. If we're going to celebrate Kiss non-makeup era, yes, I love Chris Jericho. I love Quarantine. But you got to hear the real thing, too.

Now that song makes a strong case for how good 80s non-makeup Kiss could be. Who Wants to Be Lonely from Asylum? That has always been a personal favorite. Any of you have the Kiss Exposed VHS back in the day? They opened the VHS with that, and Paul made a point of saying it's the uncensored version of Who Wants to Be Lonely. I never got from watching that home video what was censored, what had been censored. I don't remember that making a big splash on MTV anyway. It's Kiss. It's all marketing, but good on you, Paul, for getting my attention with that. Who Wants to Be Lonely may or may not be in the set Friday night at Montage Music Hall when Quarantine and Chris Jericho come to town. But it could be. I'll just say that much. And I'm really, really looking forward to that show. Again, check out my interview with Chris Jericho over on 13wham.com or foxrochester.com or our YouTube page. And I'm going to talk about work again. I'm sorry. I know, get over it. I'm like, you work at Channel 13, you work at Fox Rochester, whatever. But a couple of cool things happened over the last few days that I want to share with you. And this is a cool Rochester thing. Our friend Kirei Najofsky, you know him from, he plays with Appetite for Distortion. Appetite for Voltage. God, I got so many bootleg Guns N' Roses thing. They play with that name. Appetite for Voltage is the AC/DC Guns N' Roses tribute band locally. Kirei plays in that. He's got a new solo album out as well. And we were lucky to have him come by the show Friday morning. We do live music Friday mornings on Fox Rochester. Tune in for that, please, in the 9 o'clock hour. But Kirei came in. He did the coolest thing. He just had his backing track on his phone, wired it through a speaker, plugged in his electric guitar, and just played along with this thing. It was very, very cool to watch, and one of my favorite performances ever. Kirei and Talis, he is also was a member of Talis in the last few years with Billy Sheehan. They're going to be getting back together in 2027. The late Phil Nero, son, is going to be taking his dad's place in the band. I'm looking forward to that as well, and we will pay close attention to that when it happens. So, in a few minutes, going to play you some Kirei with Talis, something he recorded with him. But I've got right here, with permission from myself over at 13 Wham and Fox Rochester, this is Kirei playing in our studio. I think you're going to really like this. It's a combination. It's a Macedonian folk song with his own added touch to it. Very, very cool. Check it out. It's called Duffino on New Life Metal.

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1: We've got half an hour left to go in this week's Midlife Metal. Welcome again, I'm Mike DiGiorgio. Before we move on, I feel like I got to tell you where you can find those last couple of songs that we played featuring Rochester's Kirey Natchovsky, both solo and with Talis. That last song was called Inner Mounting Flame. It is from the CD 1985 that Kirey did with Talis a couple of years ago. They're going to have something new coming out 2027. And then right before that, we heard an instrumental called Duffino. It was a Macedonian folk music with Kirey's own hard rock spin on it. What you heard was him performing at our studios at Fox Rochester this last Friday morning. You can see that performance on the 13 Wham YouTube page. Go check that out. But you can get Kirey's music. The album is called Crafting Identity. Check that out as well. Some cool playing from one of Rochester's own there. Please check that out. All right. Big week for us Van Halen nerds. Alex Van Halen and David Lee Roth came together for the first time since 2015 for a TED Talk, of all things. Alex Van Halen had already been scheduled to do a TED Talk with an artist that he'd been working with named Robert Vargas. So I knew that was coming. And then at the last minute, they announced that it would be three people. It would be Robert Vargas, it would be Alex Van Halen, and David Lee Roth. Dave and Alex had not been together since the last Van Halen show in 2015. I know they spoke on the phone after Eddie died because Alex has said that that was the first call he made. But I don't know that they'd been together at all in between that. And there they appeared at a TED Talk, which is going to be on YouTube within the next few weeks. So we will monitor for that. I can't imagine what kind of words of encouragement David Lee Roth had for the public, but we'll see. I can imagine it went quite a bit off the rails. Here are Alex and Dave from a time they were together. It was 2012, but this is the live album they put out in 2015. It's Van Halen and Tattoo.

That's the Joe Perry Project. I haven't heard that in a while. Once a rocker, always a rocker here on Midlife Metal. I'm Mike DiGiorgio. A little less than half an hour to go here in the show. Been playing a lot of the music us old farts like for the last couple of hours. Why don't I play something a little more modern? It's not a band I'm that fond of, to be honest with you. My kid is really into them. It's one of my kid's favorites. They're called Motionless in White. I have now seen them three times because I took him twice. And one time, actually, they were opening for Alice Cooper and Hailstorm at CMAC. Maybe some of you were there for that. So Motionless in White has a new album out. And, you know, when I am driving the kids somewhere, he will play this stuff for me. And I find out there's an 80s cover on the new album, and he plays it for me. And I kept waiting for Motionless in White to ruin it. As I'm listening to the song, I keep thinking there's going to be this loud curse. There's going to be this loud scream, one of those guttural things that the modern metal bands do that I just can't stand, where it's just a lot of screaming and noise. I'm sorry. But no, they did not ruin it. I actually think they did a good job with this 80s classic, and I'm going to give them a shout out for doing that. It wasn't a metal song to begin with. It is a metal song now, thanks to Motionless in White. See what you think. The album is called Decades. The band, again, Motionless in White. And this is Sunglasses at Night.

Hi there, I'm Tom Tracy. You know what they say, they don't make them like they used to. And when it comes to country music, I think they're right. I'm talking about the golden age of country music, where every song tells a story and every note hits home. Whether it's the Bakersfield sound of the 60s, the outlaw movement of the 70s, or the urban cowboy craze and crossover hits of the 80s, I've got the timeless country hits that made Nashville, Tennessee, Music City, USA. From the honky-tonks that rocked the jukebox to ballads smoother than Tennessee whiskey, I'll bring the hits, you just bring the memories. 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

Kind of a cool song there from Tom Kiefer and Cinderella. Love's Gone Bad, that's from the Heartbreak Station album, towards the end of Cinderella's hot run. You know, this show this week here on Midlife Metal, I'm Mike DiGiorgio, hello, has kind of had some different themes going through it. One of them, unfortunately, has been singers having to cancel concerts and for different health issues. And Tom Kiefer, the latest, he suffered a severe vocal muscle strain and injury, resulting in complete loss of singing voice. Fornsey, the

friends of mine did get to see this past weekend. I was not able to go. Warrant, like I say, see people when you can. Very cool to see how much people enjoy themselves at Warrant. For me, I needed a bit more of a double bill if I was going to spend the money on that. But glad to see that the reviews were what they were. Here's Warrant, 32 pennies.

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I'm Mike DiGiorgio. A reminder to you to please donate to this station. 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So check that out, please. Next week on the show, as it turns out, 1 week from today will be the 35th anniversary of Metallica's Black Album. I'm going to throw together a little tribute to the Black Album for, as part of next week's show. If you missed any of this week's show, we replay it Sunday afternoons, 1:30 here on Rochester Free Radio. Now, I mentioned there were some running themes to this week's show. One of them was tributes to Kiss. That's because Quarantine is coming this Friday to Montage Music Hall. Chris Jericho and his band playing some Kiss covers. And talking about cool stuff happening over at my other job that happened to tie in with things we do here on the radio over at 13 Wham and Fox Rochester, where I produce the morning show. On the morning show tomorrow, shameless plug for you, we're going to have an interview with Gin Blossoms singer. Gin Blossoms is coming to CMAC this weekend. Now, no, they're not metal at all, but wouldn't you know it, Gin Blossoms has a Kiss cover. Perfect way to tie everything together. Perfect way to just wrap up this week's Midlife Metal. I think this cover of a Kiss song is a lot of fun. Here's Gin Blossoms doing Christine 16, and we will see you next week here Wednesday, 1 o'clock, for Midlife Metal on Rochester Free Radio. 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
8: It was a new morning, despite the darkness. Darkness that made it seem like it's the end of the world. I told the family to get together and put your lights on for a free ride. Then, during the pre-road downs, I wrote a song for Julie and the Masters of War. Folks called that a strange combo, but I was thinking, compared to what? And I proceeded to ride the wind out into the black sky.
9: We

0: I don't get it. What don't you get, Deputy?
1: It's 7:30 in the morning, and it's pitch black outside. I've never seen it any blacker, but it's 7:30 in the morning.
2: Just bring his breakfast over at 8:30.
3: Oh, Charlie, how does he like his eggs?
2: Edible. They're the last ones he's going to eat, so make them edible.
4: It

0: Meanwhile,
1: I placed a call to the state capital.
2: Is it black there?
1: It appears that across the face of the entire earth, we are the only ones groping in darkness.

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One fella called, said the electricity had gone off. Another godly woman who professes to read her good book with admirable regularity. She tells me it's the end of the world, and she can quote the chapter and verse to support it.

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1: And celebrating the end of the world as we know it with REM.
2: And the beginning of the world as we know it, too, because the world is changing every millisecond, right?
1: So the world we knew when the Ozark Mountain Daredevils kicked the hour off with Black Sky is different from the world we knew when Bob Dylan sang New Morning.
2: And that's an entirely different world from the one in which we heard the Youngblood sing Darkness, Darkness.
1: The fiddle at the beginning of that tune, that was played by the great session musician David Lindley.
2: And that REM tune was heavily influenced by Bob Dylan, especially the way Dylan sang Subterranean Homesick Blues in that stream of consciousness.
1: We're featuring the Youngbloods this hour. They began as a duo of Jesse Colin Young and Jerry Corbett. They played the Canadian circuit in the late 60s.
2: Then Corbett introduced Jesse to multi-instrumentalist bluegrass player Lowell Levenger, a.k.a. Banana.
1: And he introduced Jesse and Jerry to drummer Joe Bauer to form the classic Youngbloods Quartet.
2: We've been fortunate to have interviewed a couple of guys from the Youngbloods here on the Flower Power Hour, Jesse and Banana.
1: And here's what Banana had to say when we asked him if he knew Get Together would be such a huge smash when they released it.
0: Absolutely not. No, it didn't go anywhere, really. And then in 1969, when the Christian Fellowship used it for their ad, then people started listening to it again and started getting played on the radio, and then they re-released it. And that's why I have a gold record on the wall.

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1: 7:30 in the morning, on the morning of an execution. Logic and natural laws dictate that at this hour there should be daylight. But at this given moment, Sheriff Charlie Koch, a deputy named Pierce, a condemned man named Jagger, and a small, inconsequential village will shortly find out that there are causes and effects that have no precedent. Such is usually the case in
2: the Flower Power Hour.
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1: Crunchies and hempies, earth mothers, vegans, hyper vegans. We're all here.
2: No priest, no friends, no comment. Just what have you got, Jagger?
3: I got the blues, Mr. Colby. I got the blues. I'm just about an hour away from a hanging, and I've been lying there, and I have been thinking that I would like to rip these bars apart and get out of here.

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0: Now Matt the Cat's gonna show you what was on the juke in the back.
1: Hey, movers, shakers, jivers, and wailers. I'm Matt the Cat, where it's at, welcoming you back to another juke in the back. 1940s and 50s rhythm and blues, and the soul that came before rock and roll. Now, last week on the program, we began a three-part series on the great little Los Angeles record label, Aladdin Records. In part one, we focused on Aladdin's inception as Philo Records in 1945, clean up through 1949. This week in part two, we pick it up in 1950 and carry it through to the birth of rock and roll, around 53-54. Next week in part three, we'll focus on the early rock and roll days of Aladdin Records. Now, just to refresh your memory, Aladdin Records was started by the Messner brothers, Eddie and Leo, in Hollywood, California in 1945 as Philo Records. In February of 46, they changed the name from Philo to Aladdin, and an iconic record label was born. Aladdin focused mostly on rhythm and blues and gospel releases. The Messner brothers saw a hole in the market. The majors were ignoring this type of music, so they decided to fill that hole with some brilliant rhythm and blues. Charles Brown, who at the time was part of Johnny Moore's Three Blazers, got his start with Aladdin Records, as did Amos Milburn. This week we'll hear more records by them, but also by newcomers Floyd Dixon, Shirley and Lee, The Five Keys, Peppermint Harris, and many more. Let's kick off the show. It's 1950, and a cat who's well known to the juke in the back, Big J. McNeely, was just leaving the Savoy label on his way to Lou Chud's Imperial label when he made a quick stop off at Aladdin Records. He only cut one single for the label, and man, is it good. We're going to hear it right now. Let's kick off the program with Big J. McNeely and Jay's Frantic. I'm Matt the Cat, and you're digging the Aladdin Records story part two this week on the Juke in the Back.

Calvin Bowes and his All-Stars in the immortal Sophronia B from May of 1950. It went to number 9 on the national R&B lists in June and has remained a classic ever since. Bowes, who unfortunately died at age 53 in 1970, was hotter than hot on the West Coast scene in the early 1950s. Unfortunately, the record stopped coming after 1952. He's also remembered for recording the original version of Looped, which became Melvin Smith's signature song. I'm At The Cat, and we're featuring the Aladdin Record Story Part 2, focusing on the period just before rock and roll, 1950 to 1954. Calvin Bowes was originally from Texas, and so is this next cat, the great Sam John Hopkins, known by most as Lightnin' Hopkins. He was discovered playing in Houston in 1946 and brought to Aladdin Records in Los Angeles. He recorded for Aladdin in 1947 and jumped around to several other record labels before coming back to Aladdin in a big way in 1950. His Shotgun Blues topped out at number 5 in September. Here's one of the kings of Texas blues. And if you look at the original Aladdin record label, it says Lightnin' Hopkins singing and accompanying himself on guitar. Well, that's exactly what's happening. So dig it, baby. I'm Matt the Cat, and this is the Juke in the Back.

Yes, I said, go bring me my shotgun. Boy, bring me back a pocket full of shit. Yes, if I don't get some competition, you know it's gonna be trouble here.

She say you're gonna have bad luck, son, and I don't care where you go. I said, just bring me my shotgun. Boy, you can bring just one or two shells. Yes, if I don't get some competition, you know it's got to be trouble here. I'm gonna play it just a minute right now.

boy and carry my shotgun home. Yes, I figured the best thing I can do, why did I leave that woman alone?

Amos Milburn back with another smash, a big number one from late 1950 and early 1951 with Bad Bad Whiskey. Now there's a cat who spent most of his career singing about booze. Unfortunately, it was alcohol that would also be his downfall. Milburn, of course, was one of Aladdin's biggest hitmakers during the 1940s, and he begins the 50s decade in the very same manner. This is the Aladdin Record Story, Part 2. I'm Matt the Cat. Up next, a guy from Marshall, Texas, whose name might seem unfamiliar to you, J. Riggins Jr. Don't know who that is? Well, we all know him better as Floyd Dixon, a guy who was heavily, heavily influenced by his idol, Charles Brown. If you listen to Floyd's early records for the Modern label from 1949, he sounds very much like Charles Brown. And when Charles Brown, who was of course the lead singer and pianist for Johnny Moore's Three Blazers, left that group, Johnny Moore got Floyd Dixon to replace him. Aladdin had purchased Floyd Dixon's contract from the Peacock label, and they reissued some of his Peacock records. But this next one was recorded for Aladdin, with Johnny Moore's Three Blazers backing him up. It went to number 4 on the national R&B charts during the winter of 1951. Here's Floyd Dixon with a theme that would continue onto several other records. It's Telephone Blues on the Juke in the Back.

0: 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Linda Rosenberg, Ken Farger, Gail Kuntz, Mark and Marion McAlpine, Glenn Dicker, Michael Carter, Stephen Herman, and contributors Gary Cipollone, Maureen Russell, Valerie from Queens, Jeffrey Ehrlich, Scott Velarde, Bob Keller, Adrian Fidelani, Wayne Novak, Joe Costello. 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

hate his falling. Oh, I hate to be alone. I keep crying for my baby, but not another day.

Black night is falling. Oh, I hate to be alone. I keep crying.

Charles Brown, recording solo with another number one smash from the spring of 1951, that's Black Knight. Charles Brown was unstoppable during this period, although Aladdin Records as a whole wasn't scoring as many R&B hits as they were in the late 1940s. They were going through some changes. One of the great changes Aladdin was making around this time was they began pressing 45 RPM records, as well as the standard 78s. This was a big deal, because many indie labels of Aladdin's size weren't pressing 45s, since they focused on black music. Most of the black community hadn't adapted to 45 RPM record players yet. This fact is especially true if you're a record collector nowadays, because if you can find some of those early 45 pressings on Aladdin, they're worth a lot more than the more common 78 RPM pressings. Aladdin was also jumping to a new format, the LP. Again, most R&B labels weren't pressing LPs, but Aladdin was, on the 10-inch format. They would soon jump to the 12-inch format when the 10-inchers fell out of favor. Keep an eye out in thrift stores and basements. If you find any of these Aladdin 10-inch LPs, pick them up, man. They'll put your kids through college. I'm your furry leader and jukebox operator, Matt the Cat. And up next, we have one of the most distinguished voices in jazz, Billie Holiday. She only recorded two singles for the Aladdin label, backed up by the Tiny Grimes Sextet. Here is her second single from July of 1951. It's Billie Holiday with Blue Turning Gray Over You. This is the Juke in the Back, 1940s and 50s Rhythm and Blues.

The Five Keys. With only their second single, it became their first hit. It went straight to number one during the summer of 1951 for Aladdin Records, and it features the amazing lead of Rudy West. This Newport News, Virginia vocal group would record many classic sides for Aladdin Records before leaving them for Capitol Records in 1954. On Capitol, they scored mega hits that crossed over into the pop charts, like Ling Ting Tong, The Verdict, and Close Your Eyes. But it all started here on that little Los Angeles label that we're featuring this week on The Juke in the Back, Aladdin Records. Up next, another number one for Aladdin. This one came in the late fall of 1951 for Peppermint Harris. It's really amazing how many of these artists came from Texas. Peppermint Harris, who first recorded as Peppermint Nelson, was from Texarkana. His classic I Got Loaded remained a staple on late-night jukeboxes at juke joints everywhere, including this one, Rosie's Juke Joint, home of the Juke in the Back. I'm Matt the Cat, and baby, here's Peppermint Harris.

0: loaded. 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I didn't mean to stay so long, but the juice down there was free. And I got loaded. I got loaded. I got loaded. Oh, I sure got high.
1: Hello.
2: Hello, Floyd.

0: You're so sweet, Floyd. I'll call you tomorrow. Bye.
1: Bye.
2: Floyd Dixon, continuing the telephone theme that we heard a few records ago with Telephone Blues. That one's called Call Operator 210, and it topped out at number 4 on the national R&B lists in July of 1952. Whereas with Telephone Blues, Floyd was recording with Johnny Moore's Three Blazers. On that one, Call Operator 210, he was solo. It would be his last charting record. But don't be fooled. If you dig Floyd Dixon, you gotta check out his specialty sides, which followed his stint on Aladdin. Floyd is one of our rhythm and blues treasures, and as far as I'm concerned, he doesn't get enough recognition. And this next cat, Emmett Davis, gets no recognition. That's a shame, man, because he vocalized some hot, hot sides. Especially this one, with Jack the Bear Parker. Emmett Davis wrote this song, and it was recorded at the WOR Radio Studios in New York City on October 7th, 1952. Aladdin didn't release it on the parent label, though. This one came out on the subsidiary 7-Eleven Records. Let's hear Jack the Bear Parker featuring Emmett Davis on lead vocals. Here's I Need You, I Want You on the Aladdin Record Story Part 2. This is the juke in the back, the soul that came before rock and roll.

Now it's time for the Great 78, where we take a thick piece of shellac and harken back to a time when 78 RPM records were king. This week it's the Aladdin Record Story Part 2, and I'd like to feature another side from the great Newport News, Virginia vocal group, The Five Keys. Earlier in the program, we heard The Glory of Love. Well, this was the original flip side of The Glory of Love. It was recorded at the same recording session, which was held at RCA Studios in New York City on March 22, 1951. Rudy West sang lead on The Glory of Love, but it's The Five Keys' other great lead singer, Marilyn Pierce, who sings lead on this one. Here's this week's Great 78, The Five Keys and Hucklebuck with Jimmy.

0: Shirley and Lee with a whopping number two rhythm and blues record from late 1952. That was their debut single, I'm Gone. Of course, it was released on Aladdin Records, who at this time was mining a lot of great talent down in New Orleans, like all the other LA-based R&B labels. Specialty Records, Imperial Records, and they all recorded at Cosimo Matassa's famous J&M recording studios in the Crescent City, usually backed up by Dave Bartholomew's band, featuring that unmistakable backbeat of the late great drummer Earl Palmer. Now, Shirley Goodman and Leonard Lee would go on to be some of Aladdin's biggest hitmakers during the mid-1950s, with Let the Good Times Roll and Feel So Good and Rockin' with the Clock. But this is where they got their start. I'm Gone.
1: I'm Matt the Cat, and we're getting near the end of part two of our three-part series on Aladdin Records. And I feel it's time to enter the rock and roll era. We'll hear more Aladdin Records rock and roll releases next week on part three.
0: Up next, we have a record that didn't make the national charts, but it's just as good as any of the other records I've played on this week's or last week's Aladdin Record Story shows. It features Jimmy Binkley and his orchestra, with Harold Burridge handling the lead vocals. It's from July of 1953. Man, just dig this jump blues. Here's Way Down...

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Told me this morning that I was all alone. Fall on your knees and pray. Oh,

I got bad news this morning. It's time to go. Call somebody to change the lock on my door. Here I used to have. It don't fit the door no more. Call on the telephone. I don't get that answer no more. All I can do is fall over these and pray. Oh,

Lowell Fulson, one of the most influential and underrated blues guitarists and singers of all time. He had already scored hits for the Downbeat label and Swing Time Records before arriving at Aladdin Records for a very short stint. Don't Leave Me Baby, one of my favorite records from Fulson, came out on Aladdin in November of 1953. Record sales would get better for Aladdin Records as rock and roll broke in 1954 and 55. They scored several hits with Shirley and Lee and Gene and Eunice, but they lost great acts like the Five Keys and Charles Brown. We'll get into more of Aladdin's rock and roll releases next week in part 3 of the Aladdin Records story. I'm Matt the Cat, and I hope you've enjoyed this week's program, part 2 of Aladdin Records. Remember, until next time, soul, it's a feeling. And you'll get that feeling each week when you tune into your source for 1940s and 50s rhythm and blues, The Juke in the Back. Now let's close down part 2 with another stellar Aladdin Records release. This one comes from a girl group from Brooklyn, New York. They formed in 1954 and consisted of Dorothy Jones, Ethel McCrae, and Beulah Robertson. They called themselves The Cookies, and their debut record for Aladdin Records was a regional hit. Don't Let Go. Hold Me, Hold Me, Hold Me. Until next time, have a great week, everybody. Stay safe, and I'll catch y'all on the flip side. Bye-bye.

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1: Hey, what's happening?
2: Brother, what's up?
1: This is a big party, man.
2: Yeah, brother,
1: like,
2: stop right on.

had my ups and downs, but I always find the inner strength to pull myself up. I was serving

Oh, no. Not you. What are you doing here? Oh, boy, it's going to be hard now. Can we put him in the back? Robin. I used to get dressed for y'all now. I don't do that no more. I'm sorry. It's a new day. I don't have the energy. Anybody got a joke? Okay, so these are brand new songs that very few people have heard. Very much about, you know, what I've been going through and what I've been learning, a lot of wonderful life lessons, you know, that aren't easy to come by, but you're very blessed after you realize why you had to go through what you had to go through. It's just very important that you really listen to the words, you know, and if you're having a hard time hearing what I'm saying, please just raise your hand and, you know, or something, object or, you know, whatever. Are you guys ready in there? Okay. And, you know, it's real interesting because I used to be a performer, and I really don't consider myself a performer so much anymore. I'm really just, you know, I'm sharing, you know, more or less the music that I've been given. But if I stop, if I start, if I, you know, feel like saying baby, baby, baby for 18 bars or whatever, you know, I do that. But all right, so you guys are cool? Okay, I'm talking to people in my head too. It's all right though. Let's just warm up a little bit. Finish sucking my lozenger. And this particular song is called Mr. Intentional. Let's see. We all tuned up, Mel?

0: Hi there, I'm Tom Tracy. 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And when it comes to country music, I think they're right. I'm talking about the Golden Age.
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2: Yes, yes, yes. It's been a while since we've been on the air live. We've been doing some replays, but that's the great thing about radio. We still get that message out there regardless of what. So thank you to all of our
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2: 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We thank you for supporting not just Unspoken Elephants Incorporated. We thank you for supporting our community members who are doing the work each day, doing their best to make a positive impact in and throughout our community. So shout out to everybody that has all your events. I was able to grab some of the flyers that's going on. But please, please, please, if you are able to get out and share a moment of your time to give back to our community in a positive way, do so. Don't overexert yourself, but it's always good to help people help themselves without exhausting yourself. So I know that this weekend I am excited. I am a proud board member of Anthony Jordan Community Health Center, and understanding the importance of community health is one of my passions, and I'm compassionate about providing my time and my service in that space. And we will be having our annual Front Porch Festival. Front Porch Festival, that's right. It is here again. Anthony Jordan Health Center's Front Porch Festival will be this Saturday at Anthony Jordan Health Center. And I'm going to give you that exact address. That address is Baden Street Park. Front Porch Festival this Saturday, August 8th at the Baden Street Park. It'll be live entertainment, free food, and fun activities. There is a call for the D9 community to come out and step and stroll at 2 p.m. to come out, step and stroll, to give back, to have some fun, entertainment, to show our unity and sisterhood and brotherhood. Also, there is going to be something that's also called the First Fridays. First Fridays are at 70 West. It's live band. Shout out to Mr. Chubb. Everybody knows Chubby. I know I shouldn't say everybody, but literally everybody knows Chubb. Shout out, Chubb, to all that you do and give back to our community in the entertainment space, in our faith-based community, and in our community at large. So stop by 70 West if you're not doing anything on the first Friday of every month. You get a live band, and it's only $5 entry. And that is at 420 Central Avenue. And also, we are spreading the word. We are spreading the word. Please, as we've been talking about our Stronger Together Men's Collaborative, their Wellness Day is going to be coming up August 22nd. The Wellness Day is going to be August 22nd. It's going to be at the Greater Harvest Church on Driving Park. Greater Harvest has a community banquet hall, and that is where our event is going to be held. Stronger Together Men's Collaborative, please come out. If you like and share and visit our Facebook page, the link is there. We're asking for everyone who will be joining us to sign up. Click that free registration link. It's going to be a day of education. It's going to be a day of togetherness. It's going to be a day of having motivated, cultivating conversations with action. We are going to be leaning in on men's mental health awareness, men's physical health awareness, also community awareness, not oversaturating you with community resources, but having resources that have been viable to the conversations that the men in Stronger Together have been having over the past year, 2 years now. So please, please, please come out and share in a positive voice, in a space of togetherness, you know. And we say that because there's sometimes that, you know, everybody's not going to agree. We are not therapists again, but we will have experts in the room. We are embracing content and context experts.
1: Yes.
2: Everybody doesn't have a yes or a absolute no or a no at all. So we are actually coming in a warm spirit, and we would like to be able to give back shining light.
1: And again, please,
2: on our men.
1: Please, please enroll. It's on Unspoken Elephant's website. It should be on our Facebook pages as well, our personal pages. So please, please enroll. It will be great to see a lot of the men out there joining myself and others.
2: Yes.
1: During this month of
2: August. And we would like to shout out our sponsors. Thank you, Rochester Greater Health Foundation, for your contribution. Thank you, Wegmans. Thank you for our collaboration and partnership with the University of Rochester School of Medicine. Thank you, Nazareth Professor Rood, for coming out. Thank you, dear Vickers from Rochester, University of Rochester School of Medicine, the area of community impact. We are excited about having you all. Thank you, Pastor Seabram Johnson, who's going to be our keynote speaker for the day. We are excited about that. We are excited about our panelists, Bishop Johnny Harris, Dwayne Yanson, Jamon Alexander, Jameer Goings, and Michael Falligan. Thank you to our host of that day is Mr. Edward Sims, also known as The Truth.
1: Yes,
2: coming
1: yes.
2: in strong. With not just him, but we have other men that are part of Stronger Together Men's Collaborative. And a special thank you to our facilitator for the day, which is going to be our Board of Regents, Mr.
1: Nephew.
2: Adrian Hale, our nephew. And shout out to Mr. Killer B. We also know him as, y'all know, Bobby Lee. Going to be on the cuts, going to be helping us out. Have a fun, festive day of education, empowerment, teaching, and learning, and growing from one another. Yes, there will be women in that space, but we are there to help women. We are there to volunteer and make this day be a special day for our men. We not doing no male bashing. We not doing no baby mama drama, even though we've had those conversations, because those are some real life conversations,
1: yes,
2: right?
1: Is.
2: But we're going to have those conversations moving in a positive space. We're going to have our friend, Pastor Eddie Blanding, is going to be there. He's going to be helping us out with some of those conversations. And he said that he'll help us out with that whole parking lot area. It's going to be fun. I'm excited about it. Thank you
1: I
2: to
1: as
2: my
1: well.
2: Soar, Ms. Trina Duncan, who's going to be coming sharing her area of culinary expertise. And thank you to Ms. Maria, who will be there doing our decorating. We are just shouting everybody out because we cannot do this by ourselves. And a special thank you to Fidelis Healthcare, Miss Jackie Chandler and Aya Muhammad. We could not have done this without you. They will be there sharing about healthcare systems, how to navigate through healthcare systems, not just Fidelis, but how you can navigate through your healthcare systems and having conversations on what some of those changes look like and how they affect our lives. So please come out August 22nd and be a part of our most festive event ever for Unspoken Elephants Incorporated, From the Minds of Men. So we look forward to seeing
1: Men's
2: you all
1: Wellness
2: there.
1: Day.
2: On the Men's Wellness Day, From the Minds
1: Please.
2: Of Men. Now, remember what I said. It says, From the Minds of
1: this
2: Men.
1: This is what we talk about. This is what we get together for, to talk about elevating ourselves as men in our community. How can we do better? How can we evolve even the youth under us to become better men? And that's what we talk about. We talk
2: yes.
1: about all that. We
2: and
1: talk
2: being
1: about
2: the good men you are already.
1: We try to uplift each other, and it'll be great to have more men to come out
2: yes.
1: and join this union between brothers
2: That's
1: and uncles
2: right.
1: and just friends. And
2: yes, because we are stronger together.
1: We are stronger
2: as a
1: together.
2: Community. We're stronger together, and as men, you're stronger together. We need our men, and as a woman, I think it's important for us to say it out loud with no apologies to say that we need our men. Sometimes as women, we feel like we got it, especially if you're single parenting. I'm speaking from lived experiences where I've actually probably said in myself, in my mind, and probably off my lips that I don't need no man. When I absolutely, yes, I do.
1: For something.
2: Yes, we do. So I am not ashamed to say that I need the men in my life. I'm happy to have the men in my life. And I'm most grateful and thankful for the number one man in my life. So, yeah, shout out to the men.
1: Yeah, come on out. That's one of the things we talk about. We talk about how you being in a relationship with your wife or your significant other and how they move different.
2: Yes.
1: Because of the single lifestyle yes. that they
2: have. Oh, and I want to say a special thank you to Mr. Taiwan Parker. He is our master social worker that's been working with us. I've had the privilege and pleasure to work with him in the Jordan space, and it's been an honor to work with him behind the scenes on our Men's Wellness Day. So we're going to try to keep those conversations, you know, tight and right. Because, you know, just average, we can get all over the place. So we're going to actually have a parking lot where we are going to get back to some of the stuff. But we have a phenomenal facilitator. Adrian going to keep us on point and steered in the right direction. But we are looking to have some raffles, not pay money raffles, but fun raffles, some giveaways, food. It's going to be great. Some trivia. Come on now and listen here. This is for young and seasoned men.
1: Correct.
2: But we are asking that if you're going to be there with any young man under the age of 16 to 18, to please come with your male figure in your life, your positive male figure in your life, because we don't want some of these conversations are maybe adult level. Some of the conversations may be at a level for 16 to 18, because we do have young men on our panel that's representing that population, speaking from their lived experiences. So we're just trying to make sure that we're not, overstepping boundaries. So we're really making it known, putting it out there.
1: Yes.
2: If you choose to bring your son, your nephews, your cousins, we're asking that they be at least 16 with a guardian.
1: Got children.
2: So it really is like for the 18 and up, young men 18 and up. But if you do choose to bring, because we want to each one teach one. We want us to be a positive light for our young men coming into this space. But we're just asking that you have someone with them.
1: And again, we're here at WRFZ Free Radio Rochester.
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2: And shout out to my girl, Kelly Brewer. I love being in that space on the Rochester Women's Magazine space. I've had the privilege to be able to be a columnist in that space. And she is doing this major push on I'm Still Standing. Please like and go and share on her Facebook page, and also go on the website. It's going to be a big push for women to come together in our community to do a photo shoot. I'm excited about that. I got my shirt. Make sure you get yours. So yes, we're excited about doing that. I'm so happy about that. I wanted to really, as we were talking about relationships, right? I have had a moment to reflect on friendship and what that looks like for me, what it looks like for people I consider are my friends, and how we have different friends' faces, right? And I actually kind of get tickled because I relate things to my life because that's what I can speak on. And please, please, please feel free. That's why we talk have these conversations, because it's not just about us, but we just share our lived experiences so that you can share yours, and we just have some really, you know, raw conversations. Anywho,
1: I'm going to
2: tell you
1: home.
2: What Webster says friendship is, but I'm also tell you like some of the experiences that I have actually been through just most recently. And I am so grateful for my friends. I have childhood friends. I have their friends. I have acquaintances. And then I have what you would call best friends.
1: Mine's a little different.
2: And then I have my sister friends. And in my mind, they're all different. And sometimes those spaces you can put across, you know, you can connect them. And then other times it's just important to keep those people separate from each other.
3: Yeah.
2: I have and am learning to venture out from my friend circle, because all actuality, you all may think I'm this major socialite, but when it comes to my friendship, I am not. My family is my best friend.
1: She is very overprotective. And very
2: thanks, babe.
1: You are, though. You know, your friends is, it means a lot to you. So when others or that friendship is put to the test, it really bothers you.
2: It does.
1: So you're very overprotective of that feeling of, and that bondship. So I know bondship ain't a word, but you
2: that's
1: know.
2: Okay. We don't have to make excuses for what we consider. Okay, let's back up. Pause. Put a colon there. Mm-hmm. Semicolon. I'm just going to touch on that. What did you say? What's the word you use?
1: What did I say? I just forgot. It's bond something.
2: Bondish? Did you say you're bonding? You're bondish? Whatever it was.
1: Yeah.
2: It wasn't incorrect. So I was having a conversation. That's why I said we're not going to lean in on this. This is a whole nother conversation. But when I have this conversation, I actually have to have Adrian Hale in the room to have this conversation, because he literally did like some research on it. So I would like to have him in here to have the conversation. We as a people, particularly black people, make excuses sometimes for the verbiage that we use, right? And it's because we've been told that that is not the proper way to say things, or you shouldn't say things those certain ways. But that's how we are able to vibe. That's how we able to communicate. It is our love language, and we have to be able to stand in that and say it's okay. So I knew what you was talking about.
1: I know you do. Right? So for instance, I grew up with the word ain't, right?
2: Ain't.
1: Everyone told you that's not a word.
2: Oh, you shouldn't use that word.
1: But
2: it is.
1: It's a correct word, and it's not the slang that they put in the dictionary of, you know what I'm saying, slang words that they put in there. This is an actual word. You just have to use it properly.
2: Correct. In the right context.
1: In the right context. So ain't is a word, but you grow up saying, oh, ain't a word. But it is.
2: Yes.
1: So, and then, you know, everyone has their own love language.
2: Yes. Oh, I forgot a major announcement.
1: Dialect.
2: Yes, they do. We about to get back. I have another announcement that is really, really, I think it's vital to share, is that Veterans Outreach Center has collaborated with Rochester Institute of Technology, and they're having the RIT SEMA Veterans Electronics Program. This program, the first cohort, starts September 8th. They've already had the info section, but I'm quite sure if you reach out to the Veterans Outreach Center, you will be able to get more information on this cohort that starts September 8th. This is for veterans, past veterans, and I do know that the stipend on completing this particular program is $2,500. So if you're interested, it is the RIT SEMA Veterans Electronics Program. Please contact the Veterans Outreach Center. Shout out to my girl Joan, who's over there doing really, really, really good work. She and Stephanie and others. So yeah, if you have a moment, or if you know of veterans or of some veterans and you work with veterans, or how you may be connected to them, please share that information. So y'all know I'm about to take a moment and go on this. We'll see what Google say.
1: Yeah, and shout out to the Y on Thursday.
2: Shout out to the Y.
1: Yes.
2: But yeah, we're gonna stick that was a semicolon moment, a parking lot moment, because we're gonna come back to this conversation. Mm-hmm. But I do not want to have it, because he goes in like he gets so passionate about it that it's the best ever. So
1: well, we're gonna invite him on for that one.
2: Oh, absolutely.
1: But fire is friendship, right?
2: So friendship.
1: You got. So me, I have acquaintances, associates, and then I have friends, right?
2: Yeah.
1: So it is best that you wear many hats but stay the same person. You know what I'm saying?
2: That's right.
1: A lot of people can't do that. I'm not saying all people. I just said some people. I'm not no therapist or anything like that. I'm straight from the rock. But you have certain friends that like certain things. as yourself that you guys can connect with, right? But then you have another group of people that you're associated with or acquaintance with or friends with. They like something else. And that's what you have in common with them. So when you put them together, it's so much conflict that it's just best to keep them separate. For me.
2: I agree.
1: So it's not like you're being phony or anything in that nature. It's just that, hey, I like to read. I also like to ride horses. I also like to ride motorcycles, you know, and then certain people who might ride horses might not like motorcycles, right?
2: That's true.
1: So why would you try to conform somebody? I mean, it's easy to say, hey, you want to try it? They say, no. But that when part. You start pushing people to become friends with your friends, you understand what I'm saying? That's when the issue
2: that's
1: comes.
2: Not a good you're right,
1: yeah,
2: right
1: that's
2: right,
1: when
2: right,
1: the issue
2: right,
1: comes
2: right,
1: in and then you wonder why your circle keeps shrinking and shrinking when your circle, your personal circle can be huge. A lot of people say I want a small circle of friends, but your circle can grow. That's the whole purpose of connecting with other people, for growth, right?
2: So, and then you know there's like different pet peeves. What I have to do is get over. I do love unconditionally, yet I do have some things that are just no deal breakers. And then I also have things that are.
1: Can we go back on that?
2: Pet peeves. Can but I'm going to tell you what. Yeah, go ahead. No, what you want to say?
1: Because, okay, for me, when I hear unconditional, right?
2: Yep.
1: But then you in the same breath say, there are certain deal breakers.
2: So what I mean by that, this is what I mean.
1: Unconditional
2: here's what I mean when I say unconditional. For me, if you're my friend and I love you, you do not have to hide, lie, or explain anything to
1: Correct.
2: Me.
1: Correct.
2: Nothing is going to stop me from being your friend.
1: Correct.
2: Right? The only thing that will stop me that we can fall out of kinship
1: Mm-hmm.
2: is if you lie, not a behavior of lying, if you lie on me,
1: mm-hmm.
2: right? So that's the difference for me. So you might have somebody that they could be a liar because they just have a behavior of just lying. They exaggerate stuff or they might feel like they need to be validated and you know, that's some stuff that you could be like, boy, girl, stop lying, right? But
1: that's not the same reciprocation coming back to you. You see what I'm saying?
2: Yeah.
1: So even though you have unconditional, right? That person might not have that same unconditional for you. It could just be, You see what I'm saying?
2: Mm-hmm.
1: So when they lie on you, it puts a hindrance or it makes you have a bad taste in your mouth, right? But we got to also remember as people that their feelings is their feelings. They are who they are.
2: Yep.
1: And even though we love them unconditional, they still are what they are. So if you're this type of person and we know you that type of person, as long as you're real with us, it's fine until it bites us.
2: Yep.
1: So either leave that whole aspect alone, or just keep being unconditional.
2: Yes.
1: That's the thing with me. A lot of people

0: again and again and again? Or are you going to put a stop to it and just say, okay, this one time's good enough for me, and walk away? I still love you, but again, I'm hurt. I'm in my feelings. Again, I'm no therapist or nothing like that, but I'm just saying, for me, I have choices, and it's up to me to choose the choice that's best for me, not best for the next person.
1: Oh, that's true.
0: So, yes, you are who you are. I love you for who you are. Do I condone it? No.
1: No.
0: But I love you because you're you.
1: That's right. That's right.
0: But again, a lot of people get very upset when, okay, you have a pet snake or a pet scorpion. You feed it, you take care of it, you love it as best as possible. Then one day it stings or it bites you. It's up to you to figure out, are you going to get rid of it, or are you going to see what to do differently? Because I understand a lot of people have to process and say, hey, you know, how can I say it? I'm losing the words, but people who say, hey, this could have been my fault why this bit me or this stung me. So let me try and figure out why this happened. Instead of it happened, right? You got those people. It just happened. And then you have the people that just want to tune in and find out, okay, now this ain't, you know, this never happened. Again, it's up to the individual and who you are as a person to identify with letting it go or keeping it. You know, we can't keep getting mad at the individual when we know what they are, or you got to get mad at yourself and internally think about your choices.
1: That's true.
0: And your kinship with that person.
1: That's true.
0: Instead of worrying about the kinship. You know what I'm saying?
1: Yep. Another commercial break. Shout out to the city of Rochester's events that are going on. Party in the Park goes down at MLK Park on Thursdays. Also, the West Shore concerts that happen out at the beach. That happens on Wednesdays. Take your time and go out there. I believe August might be the last month that these things will be going down. Also, there is the food truck rodeos. There are the concerts at the public market. Now, all of these things are free. So please go out with your loved ones. Go out with your guy, your woman, and have a great time. We always, always are thankful for you for joining us here at Rochester Free Radio, WRFZ 106.3 FM. I don't know about the bands on the bricks. I don't know what that schedule is like. I just do know that there are the parties in the parks on Thursday. There are the West Shore concerts on Wednesdays. There's the food truck rodeos. I don't know the calendar for that. I also know that there are the Rock the Blocks are out, the employment fairs that's going on. Go to the City of Rochester website. There are so many free events for the family. And we also would like to take a moment to have a positive moment, a praying moment, a thoughtful moment for the families of who have lost their loved ones prematurely, suddenly, unexpectedly, by way of violence, by way of illness. So we see you and we hear you. I graze social media daily. I'm not on TikTok. I'm not on Instagram. I'm on Facebook. But I see people that call out for prayer. I see people who are asking for comfort during their hour of bereavement, asking for healing during their hour of inferment. And so we just want to make mention that we see you, we hear you, and we're praying with you and for you. So yeah, let's get back to this friendship thing.

0: I'm gonna tell y'all what Google says. Now this is cool. What I like, I do like this definition. Friendship is a voluntary relationship of mutual affection, trust, and support between people. It goes past casual links like being neighbors or co-workers. 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Now, that is really, really, really good. So for me, the major thing is when you have somebody that's pushing you to do bigger and better in your corner, and they are striving for your excellence the same way they're striving from theirs, that's the bomb for me. I think that's the best thing ever. So, guess what? That's what Google said.
1: Google said what?
2: I'm listening.
0: You didn't listen. I just read
2: I just came back in the studio.
0: Oh, you did a commercial break?
2: Yes, I did.
0: I got to do it again?
2: No, you can summarize it.
0: So basically, what I like the most about is that the definition says that friendship is voluntary, is mutual, and you uplift each other. You learn and grow from one another. You don't make excuses for each other, nor do you make excuses for your friendship. You accept your friends for who they are.
2: Correct.
0: That's what I love most about friendships, man. And I'm gonna tell you something. There are different bonds. Like, I had always thought I would not ever be a part of being in a cohort of women or being with the women. But when I tell you, and this is a whole nother area, right? So it's not a secret. I'm in a sorority. And the bond and relationship that I have with some of my sorors is like, it's funny. It's funny. It's impactful, it's meaningful, and it's important to me. And when we get together, it is hilarious. And I'm just at a point in my life where I'm sitting back and I'm actually paying attention to the conversations I'm having. I'm actually paying attention to the attitudes and the behavior of the people that I've been around for so long and really haven't tapped into that and loving that. And we say best friends like so easily, but I know I could count on my hand probably just two fingers or maybe three about what a best friend is in my life. And I know a lot of times we don't mean to do it, especially when people have witnessed your story. And we don't mean to do it. We just do it. It's like, oh, I remember when you were. And sometimes that's not necessary. And a lot of times that's what makes me not want to go be around old friends.
2: What?
0: Right? Yeah. And they don't mean to, but it's like, I don't need the recap of the traumatizing points in my life. Mm-hmm. And that when you felt like you should have been there and you weren't. You know, it's like, ooh, okay, I'm sorry, you know what I'm saying? It's like,
2: no,
0: I'm sorry, back in 2021, I wasn't there for you when you ain't have no food. Like, it's like, I hear you. You know what I'm saying? Well, but is that for me or is that for you?
2: It might be for them. It could be for them.
0: I mean, hear it.
2: I know. See, but for other people, like getting that off their chest, like I wasn't there, right? This is supposed to be my friend, and I wasn't there because of whatever was going on in their life. And yes, I thought you were going to go somewhere else with this, with like people who still believe, bring up stuff that still believe you're the same person you was 20 years ago.
0: Right.
2: That's where I thought you were going, because, you know, it's all right to talk about the past and everything, but the past is the past.
0: Future, the past is the past.
2: The past is the past.
0: And again,
2: but some people are stuck.
0: Some
2: in
0: people
2: the past.
0: Are stuck, and I also think it has a lot to do with the time that you have spent together, right?
2: Well, yeah. That's
0: so if
2: the
0: your timing together is not consistent, because I'm that type of friend that I don't have to speak to you every day. Mm-hmm. We don't got to talk on
2: Correct.
0: The phone every day. We don't got to be around each
2: I
0: other
2: love,
0: every day.
2: Listen.
0: But I think what happens with the gaps of time, it's like, oh my gosh, all this
2: it
0: stuff has happened
2: a,
0: on the in
2: for
0: between,
2: me,
0: mm-hmm. and now we got to have a conversation about it, and we really don't.
2: No. For me, it's them gaps in time make me miss you more, make me love you more. You understand what I'm saying? Because being around someone every day, you start nitpicking. You do. You start seeing certain things that you might not like about
0: yeah,
2: that person.
0: I mean,
2: but if you don't see him every day, all you see is the person. Now,
0: well, baby, you get on my nerve, but I have to see you every day.
2: I know.
0: You my friend.
2: That's why we... But let me go
0: no,
2: back.
0: No, that's why what?
2: No.
0: That's why what?
2: That's why I'm going to go back.
0: That's why what?
2: No, come on. So let me go back.
0: Okay.
2: And say this. If you were my friend in the early 70s, right? That's what you remember.
0: That's true.
2: And you see me in the 90s or the 2000s. That's what you remember. That was our time. You see what I'm saying? So a lot of people will bring up the past because that was significant. Could you imagine someone walking up to you that you riding big wheels and Evel Knievel bikes with in the 70s, and next thing you know, they see you all these years later, and they say, hey, what's up? Hey, we need to get up and hook up and whatever. That means somewhere that friendship back then was strong at some point. Because most people say, hey, what up? I remember him from, you know, the neighborhood. And keep it moving.
0: Right.
2: But when someone says, you know, that means somewhere you both connected. Whether it's the same bikes, whether it was a green machine and a bicycle.
0: Right.
2: It doesn't matter. It wasn't just you connected if that person remembered you 30, 40 years later. So when I say my friends... and my associates and acquaintances, I know a lot of people because I am, and I believe this, I am Rochester. I go everywhere.
0: Oh, yeah, well.
2: I go any side of town.
0: You can.
2: And I love everyone. I know people that's in their late 60s that never lived on the west side, and I know people in their late 60s that never lived on the east side.
0: That part.
2: So, and don't even know where streets are. That's what I'm talking about. Like, dang, you don't have no family that you... Nope.
0: Nope.
2: So, for me, it's a blessing that I have an abundance of people who I love and call my brothers and sisters or my aunties and stuff like that. You see what I'm saying?
0: Yeah. 'Cause
2: my family already big. I don't need nobody. But just to enjoy outside
0: true.
2: Of that bubble. Because like you say, you get experience from meeting new people. Right?
0: Yeah.
2: Either good or bad, you still
0: and you know, I
2: you
0: guess
2: get
0: for
2: experience.
0: Me, I guess for me, I see... I come from a large family, right? But I don't come from... It's not like a... in a large immediate family, if that makes sense. So they're like, my grandma's one of 16 children, so my mother and her siblings experienced a heap of cousins,
2: mm-hmm.
0: right? And a whole bunch of aunts and uncles. I did know and lived amongst, which was a blessing, my grandmother's siblings and my grandfather's siblings.
2: Mm-hmm.
0: My cousins, though, my first cousins really was older than me, right? I didn't really have no, actually, that's, I didn't have a, my first cousins were my mother's age, honestly, because my grandparents had my mother and my aunt later. So my grandmother literally was pregnant twice when her daughter was pregnant. So I didn't grow up with like those first cousins like right here.
2: Yeah, I did.
0: Right.
2: And you which did. Is crazy.
0: So when I saw it, when I met you, I was like, man, he got a whole heap of cousins. That has got to be so much fun. Right. I literally grew up with my aunt's grandchildren. So if you picture that, it's not like they were there all the time because they don't live with their grandmama. They live at home. But I'm visiting my aunt who is raising one of her grandchildren. Right. That's why, you know, I'm close with her. But it's like when I met you and I saw all your cousins, and it wasn't just from your mom's side, it was from both sides. I'm like, whoa, he has a whole bunch of cousins on his mom's side. He got a whole bunch of cousins on his father's side. You don't even have to call nobody for a party. Y'all could just go to one aunt house.
2: That's it.
0: I experienced it.
2: Mm-hmm.
0: Literally. And this wasn't even a whole
2: family. And we're doing a block party.
0: This wasn't even a whole family affair. This was
2: a get together.
0: One aunt's
2: birthday party. I remember that.
0: And the only people there was her kids. and you, right?
2: And her best friend.
0: Okay, but still, when I got there, I said, okay. At first I said, and I think I asked you, I said, honey, who is everybody? And you was like, these are my cousins. And I'm like, wasn't no friends of the family there. I'm not making this up. There was no friends of the family there. Not to say that they don't have no friends. What I'm saying is, in that moment, there were no friends of the family there. This was all cousins. I was like, this is so cool.
2: Yeah. So you got to remember, I grew up. So it's funny for me because I see my little cousins, right, that's in their 40s, that was calling uncles granddad, right? And I see some people in my generation is calling our cousins uncle and they your cousin, right? Because remember, at a certain point in time, I had to get of age in order to hang with those cousins because I'm still a little boy.
0: Right.
2: You know, they are older. But once they got to that certain age, now I can hang with the big cousins. Mm-hmm. But now, shoot, they in their 30s. You see what I'm saying? So it's always been an age gap. It's just that we got more closer when I grew up. You know what I'm saying? Got to a stage where I'm a teenager and now I can, you know, hang with the big cousins. And then you have their kids who I went to school with, who I hung out with and didn't know they was my cousins. And now look, we talk all the time. And it's crazy because the family's so huge.
0: It is so. And I'm saying that because I also, my childhood best friend and my now best friend, same person, we celebrated her this past weekend. And every time I'm with, because that is my family too, right? Mm-hmm. And what makes it the best thing ever, if anybody has read my Facebook storytelling, I just shared this story on Facebook that it was my childhood best friend and still best friend who introduced me to the love of my life, Edward, the truth right now. And he is her cousin. And I've known her my entire remembering life. So I met her when I was 5. And I grew up around her and all of her cousins. But she comes from a large immediate family. Right? What is it? 5 girls, 1 boy? Mm-hmm. Something like that. The number may be off. But just talking with them just one of her nieces, just one of her adult grown nieces, has seven children.
2: Mm-hmm.
0: That's just one of her sister's children.
2: Mm-hmm.
0: And this is a sister who has three children. And just with one child, right? So I'm like,
2: yeah, my
0: my friend's sister that I grew up with, she's a little bit older than us, is literally right now a grandmother of like 15 children. This is her immediate family.
2: Mm-hmm.
0: You don't have to call. No, I mean, this is what I'm saying. When you say your friends are your, I get it. I understand it. And for me, in my mind, if I had that, I literally probably would have no friends. None. Because like, because of how I am right now, right? Because my family is my best friends. I probably, if I had first cousins the way you have first cousins, I probably would be.
2: Well, that's the thing. Even though, like, you're like, oh, I wouldn't have no. Even though my family is huge.
0: It's huge.
2: And you know, you can test to this. Anytime we see each other,
0: I love you,
2: right?
0: On both sides.
2: On both sides. And for me, it's like, okay. Again, for me, it was like, this is my family. This is my family, right? This is blood. But then you move different. You want to see things different. You know, you can't just play with your cousin in the sandbox and grow up just.
0: And then y'all be around each other so much so.
2: Yeah, it's normal.
0: That y'all behavior about it is just like.
2: It's normal.
0: And me on the inside, I'd be excited. Like, I'd be like, yeah. I'm like, oh my God, babe, that's your cousin. Oh my God, honey. And you be like, it's my cousin. Like, you know, yeah. I'm like, oh my goodness, you guys didn't see each other since like 5 months ago. And it's, but for you all, it's just like a regular day. And I watch your behavior around your cousins. It's like nobody, I'd be so excited.
2: Even on your bad day, if a cousin or a relative, aunt, uncle, whatever, see you, even on a bad day, they see you, right? I love you because I see you. Whatever shape or form your mental or whatever is in, love you. I see you, though. I know you're all right. Because you're in his hands. So when we see each other and say, I love you, we might not see each other for months or maybe even years. But when we know you good, because someone's seen you, someone said they seen you here at a mall, or someone seen you at a grocery store, one of the uncles, aunts, cousins, or whatever, yeah, I seen him. He all right. He looked good. So, you know, that's one thing about Rochester, Syracuse, and all that is we're so huge that I can't go too far without running into a family member. So we're always checking in.
0: Yeah.
2: It's literally, it's check-in, you know?
0: Yes.
2: So that's why when we see each other, we already know. I love you.
0: And then, you know what I also think, too, another, when it comes to friendships, like, you could know people for a very long time, right? And they really don't know you, but you have a connection, right?
2: Mm-hmm.
0: And, another thing for me is I don't put things on people that I actually don't know about them, right? And so it's like anybody that's, and I've always used me because I'm not, you know, I never want to hurt anybody in the context of my conversations. So I use myself. I don't like when people assume or mm-hmm. allude to things about me or about, you know what I'm saying? It's like if you really, really knew me, we wouldn't even be having this conversation, right? Mm-hmm. And so I think that for me, it's like I don't want to take time to have to do that, right? Okay. So I guess so that's why in my mind I say no new friends.
2: Yeah.
0: Because I just don't have, I don't want to have the capacity of you not knowing me and you coming up with these things or me now having to explain right? Because now that's taking too much time.
2: I understand.
0: That for me to, you know, and I'm just saying.
2: Miss No New Friends. I know who you were.
0: You know, and I think, but I had, I felt like for me to share justification of that. And I'm not saying it's right.
2: Yeah.
0: Because it could very well, I don't know whether it's right or wrong.
2: Who wants to justify who they are?
0: I know it. And it's like, you might think something about me, because I'm going to tell you, I'm just going to say it out loud. I literally, one of the worst things, follow up, because follow up and follow through is totally different. Follow up, follow through, and handling my business and the procrastination is something I'm not. And the very, I can't stand.
2: I already know. I live with you.
0: And so those are some things that don't put that on me. And I'm just using that as an example, right? So if you really knew me, we wouldn't even be having those conversations, because those are just something, and I'm using that as an example.
2: Yeah.
0: And so I don't like doing that to other people either. And then it's like, now you got to take time to meet the person. And it's like, they be like, girl, you know me. No, I don't. Mm-hmm. And it's like, I know you. No, you don't. And now it's like, I really don't want to take the time to do it.
2: Well, everyone will tell you, like, oh, we're here at WRFZ 106.3 FM, Rochester Free Radio. And I'm Edward Sims, and this is Walita Monroe Sims, and we're here When the Elephant Speaks Wednesdays. For me, everyone knows that I don't care what you say about the next person. I have to find out. You know what
0: that
2: I'm saying?
0: Part. If you feel like
2: it. Yeah, if they're already in my circle, right? Because I know there's people who love you that be like, oh, he or she bad news. And you a step back, right? But if they're already in my circle, please believe I already know who they are and what they about, right? Not to say I know everything, but for me and that person's interactions, that's all there is that. And that's good enough for me. I don't need to know no more background stories and all this crazy stuff. So when I have people, even in high school, they still do it now. Like, I don't even see why you talk to that person. That person is da da da. Okay. If that's the between you and that person. Cause whatever y'all had going on, that has nothing to do with me. It didn't affect me. I see that you were hurt or traumatized by it. But that's something that y'all need to work out.
0: Yes.
2: That doesn't mean it's going to be the same outcome for me, because I am not you.
0: That's right. I want to take another moment to do a small commercial break. Again, don't forget the Front Porch Festival this Saturday.
2: Saturday.
0: This Saturday at the Baden Street Park for Anthony Jordan Health Center's Front Porch Festival. Get out there early. Be out there all day. It's going to be a fun, festive event. Also, too, Unspoken Elephants Incorporated Stronger Together Men's Collaborative Wellness Day is going to be August 22nd from 12 to 4 at the Greater Harvest Church Community Ballroom. Also, shout out to Miss Nova, Michael Falligan and Nova Star Quality.
2: Yep.
0: This is going to be the third annual red carpet gala. Star Quality Awards. It is going to be at Trusted Treasures. I love that space. My husband and I, so grateful. We have actually been to the last two. We do enjoy celebrating in this space. And thank you for... because we have been past recipients of awards, we have free entry. So thank you, Mike and Nova, yet again for looking out. That's going to be September 26th. Go on their Facebook page. This is Michael Falligan and Nova Star Quality. You want to be there. It's going to be at Trusted Treasures at 3765 Chilai Avenue. That is going to be September 26th. 5 p.m. to 11 p.m. And that is a very, very, I'm so happy to see that this event for them is flourishing and growing. This is their third year doing that. Also, mark your calendars for November 21st. November 21st, that is going to be Sigma Gamma Rho Scholarship Gala. Sigma Gamma Rho Scholarship Gala is going to be at the AMICI 150 Frank Demeter. I can't even see that. Demino Way. It's in Gates. So the tickets are on sale now. That is a Sigma Gamma Rho. If you would like to purchase tickets, you can go on the Flower City Poodles website. And this is something that is very dear to us and my husband. We're going to have the opportunity of interviewing Miss Janice Johnson and her mother, Tiffany, on our show here right at Rochester Free Radio. 106.3 FM for When the Elephant Speaks Wednesday. Tune in next week, August 12th. Please tune in at 6 p.m. We will be going Facebook Live. We will have Janice Johnson and her mom will be on. She is having a back-to-school giveaway. The back-to-school giveaway is going to be August 15th. It's going to be at 501 Chalai Avenue. 501 Chalai Avenue for children pre-K to the fifth grade. It's going to be free food, free airbrush t-shirts for children, free book bags, and supplies. Please come out. And when I tell y'all that this magnificent young lady is only 7 years old. She is 7 years old, and she has written a book. So, Tiffany Johnson is the mother of her seven-year-old daughter, Janice, who is a local author from Rochester. Janice wrote a book, and it's titled, Why I Wear My Hijab, to turn a difficult bullying experience into a positive message about faith, respect, and confidence. So please join us next week. You guys don't want to miss this Facebook Live with our seven-year-old princess that's going to be here, Miss Janice Johnson. We are going to be helping her promote her book bag giveaway. That is going to be August 15th. So come on the show and share with us that day. Also, sharing that Johnny M. Harris Jr., Bishop Johnny M. Harris Jr. and Lady Tanika, they are doing 21 days of prayer starting August 1st through the 21st. It's going to be via Zoom. So tap into that. And all of this stuff has been shared on our page and our personal pages. So I wanted to share that with everybody. But please govern yourselves accordingly. And visit our Facebook page and visit our personal Facebook pages as we give back to our community and shed light on those who are doing phenomenal works in our community. 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
4: I'm Dr. Anthony Lizowitz, and this is Climate Connections.
5: Melting ice is not the only reason global sea levels are rising. Climate change is also causing the ocean's water to expand. pushing it farther onto shore. As the climate warms, most of the additional heat in the atmosphere is absorbed by the ocean. Today, the surface of the ocean is about a degree and a half Fahrenheit warmer than it was in the 1800s. When water gets hotter, water molecules start to move farther and farther away from each other. This causes the water to take up more space, a phenomenon called thermal expansion. This expansion is too small to notice in a cup or a bathtub, but across thousands of miles of ocean, it has a big impact. Over the past 30 years, global sea levels have risen by more than 3 inches, and scientists estimate that thermal expansion is likely responsible for about a third to a half of that increase. Sea level rise is already making floods more common in many coastal cities, like Rockport, Texas, and Norfolk, Virginia. And as people add more planet-warming carbon pollution to the atmosphere, the ocean is warming and expanding, and glaciers are melting even faster. Together, these changes are causing sea levels to rise more rapidly.
6: What's up, Rochester? 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
8: 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It's time for Cruisin' the Decades, episode number 183. And on today's program, obscure 60s psychedelic rock from Canada, The Plastic Cloud, plus a 1936 spiritual gospel tune I recently discovered, and it really knocked me out. You gotta hear this song. We'll take a look at one of the best films of the early 90s. It's all about a pirate radio station. We'll listen to the soundtrack from that film, too. And the ultimate supergroup of the 1980s, Willie, Johnny, Waylon, and Chris. And a band from Perth, Australia that got a nice bit of attention from the Eurovision competition. Welcome aboard for Cruisin' the Decades. We begin over a century ago. This is the American Quartet with a song that dates back to 1913. In fact, Bing Crosby sang this song some 30 years later, but this is a 1913 recording of Sailing Down the Chesapeake Bay, the American Quartet on Cruisin' the Decades.

0: I said the Chesapeake, sailing down the Chesapeake Bay.
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This is Cruisin' the Decades, a really magnificent song and a landmark piece of music in the history of what became country music, like recorded country music and the industry, the business of music. That was one of the first million-selling country records. Some analysts believe it sold 2 or 3 million copies or more, and that's remarkable for 1924. That was Vernon Dalhart, and the song is called The Prisoner's Song. Isn't there such amazing history with all of these great records we enjoy? As we go into the 1930s, here's a gospel tune that I recently came across on a Yazoo Records reissue compilation from the 90s. And this song absolutely knocks me out because this is 1936. This is Bluebird Records, Hattiesburg, Mississippi, July of 1936. This is Blind Roosevelt Graves and his brother, Uroy Graves. And this is right on that line between country blues, gospel, and setting the stage for what might eventually become rock and roll. This is 1936, and as you listen to the percussion, Uroy Graves, the brother, is not playing drums. He's playing the rhythm with a tambourine. So this infectious pulse feels decades ahead of its time. Music history. This is Cruisin' the Decades in 1936.

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Over 100 years of music, this is the global edition of Cruisin' the Decades, broadcast worldwide on AM, FM, and shortwave.

You're listening to Cruise in the Decades, and we are in the 1940s. Count Basie's orchestra, the vocal of Jimmy Rushing. They called him Mr. 5x5. I'm going to move to the outskirts of town. That's a 1942 song. Jimmy Rushing was the voice of the Count Basie Orchestra from 1935 through 1948 and had an extensive solo career after that. A core voice to the Kansas City swing sound, Cruisin' the Decades, a musical history appreciation journey. We're moving into the 1950s. Boy, this is a landmark record, a huge record of the late 50s era from Phil and Don, the Everly Brothers. Number one for 5 weeks in the United States, a chart topper for 7 weeks in the UK, and as a bonus, it also topped the country charts in the US. It's kind of an omnipresent song of that era. The Everly Brothers on Cruisin' the Decades.

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This is Cruisin' the Decades.

In the decades.com, we go into the 1970s for Susie Quattro. She had a bunch of hits in the UK, just stumbling in the United States. She is also very well known for playing Leather Tuscadero in Happy Days. This is Susie Quattro. This was 1973. This is 48 Crash on Cruisin' the Decades.

That's 48 Crash by Suzi Quatro. Top five in the UK, but not a very big song. Most of her material didn't fare as well on the charts in the United States. Cruising the decades, now we're going to hang out for a 70s-era bonus track. I recently came up with this early single by Rose Tattoo, highly influential band from Australia in the late 70s. Harry Vanda and George Young, the same production team behind much of AC/DC's early work, produced this band. They were very influential in hard rock and early metal. In fact, Guns

and Roses covered this song. The original is from 1978. This is Australia's Rose Tattoo. Nice Boys, Don't Play Rock and Roll on Cruisin' the Decades.

an audio journey, song by song, through every genre of popular music and recorded music history, from swing, jazz, folk, and blues, and the Great American Songbook, to punk, new wave, garage, and alternative. This is the global edition of Cruisin' the Decades with Brad Savage. 100 years of music, one song per decade.

Cruising the Decades with four artists that really only need a first name. Willie and Waylon, Chris and Johnny, the Highwaymen with Highwayman, originally by Jimmy Webb in 1977. Glenn Campbell did it too, but in 85 it became a massive blockbuster number one for the Highwaymen project. And if you like that, look up the reimagining by the Highwomen, released in 2019. The Highwomen, a supergroup of Brandi Carlile, Natalie Hemby, Amanda Shires, and Maren Morris, changing up Jimmy Webb's original lyrics. That's a 1985 hot pick. And since we have a moment, let's play a bonus track. Let's play a 1980s bonus track from the early days for REM. The album Life's Rich Pageant. Here's Fall on Me on Cruisin' the Decades.

0: R.E.M. Fall on Me. On Cruise in the Decades, I'm Brad Savage, and as we move to 1990, a film that had a tremendous impact on me as a young high schooler, Christian Slater stars as a pirate radio DJ in Pump Up the Volume in 1990. It's a terrific film, great soundtrack, and to a young aspiring broadcaster, I will never admit on all of these legitimate broadcast stations that I operated a homebrew broadcast signal from my bedroom growing up. Never happened. It's not true. This is Pump Up the Volume, the original movie trailer.
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0: Oh, I tremendously enjoy that film, and it's a great soundtrack. The theme song of the film is Everybody Knows by Leonard Cohen. For the Pump Up the Volume soundtrack, it was re-recorded by Concrete Blonde. 1990 on Cruisin' the Decades.

never. Everybody knows that it's me or you. 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

0: quite a story and quite an album for Sean Mullins. In 2006, the New Orleans tribute album, Ninth Ward Pickin' Parlor, after Hurricane Katrina ravaged the city. That was Cold Black Heart on Cruise in the Decades. Well, now to 2014 for my buddy from Oxford, Mississippi, the great singer-songwriter and creator, Mr. Charlie Mars. We bring you a selection called The Money.
1: Hi, this is Charlie Mars, and you're hearing a 100-year musical journey through the history of recorded music. You found Cruising the Decades with Brad Savage, 100 Years of Music.

That is Charlie Marr's 2014, The Money. And now for the 2020s, a song that was released in 2023. I just came across it recently. A band from Perth, Australia, that was on the Eurovision competition. They formed in 99, had several albums, but in 2023, they went on Eurovision. They placed ninth. They didn't win, but I just found this on MTV. I found one of the MTV channels that still plays videos and discovered this song just recently. This is the Australian band Voyager, and the song is Promise. On Cruisin' the Decades.

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0: Caden. 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

0: Rochester! It is time for Catching Up with Caden on a Wednesday night here at Rochester Free Radio. I am the sound guy, the mosh pit monster, Mick Crank. And guess what? I'm not alone anymore. With me today in the studio, not apartment, the man, the myth, the prince, Tyler Prince.
1: For once, I don't have to follow a million introductions because I'm just not loud. But yeah, I'm here. I finally made it.
0: You're here. Yes. Excellent.
1: Enthusiasm. Yes.
0: And over here to my right, like a couple chairs removed because for some reason we're kind of spread out here, but that's okay.
2: Yeah, I didn't want to be near him.
0: That's fine. You already shared a car with him.
2: Shut up. They don't need to know that. Don't throw stuff at me. I'll peg you in your face. What's going on, everybody? I am Mr. Charisma Personified. I'm pretty much known worldwide. Host with the most. I give the D.
0: Fence.
2: From coast to coast. Some call me vintage, others call me classic. I am simply fantastically back in the building. I am Brian Caden. This is Catching Up with Caden. 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What's goody in the hoodie?
0: My apartment almost blew up.
2: Yeah, I think somebody got shot. I heard blam, blam, blam. I was like, oh, that's Rochester.
0: Yeah.
2: What's good? It's been a minute.
0: Yeah. Like I said, I am not kidding. My apartment almost blew up.
2: Wait, we're two minutes in
1: and he just hits. My apartment almost blew up.
2: What?
0: Yeah.
2: Gas?
0: Yeah, gas. Oh. So it was late. On the Friday night, we go into Saturday morning, early Saturday morning. I get back home after hanging out with the guys. I get back like around 3 o'clock, and I'm just about to go to bed, and I get a knock on my door.
2: Okay.
0: And I'm like, okay, what the heck's going on? I'm like, yeah. Who is it? It's like, oh, it's your neighbor from the first floor. We got a gas leak going on. And I'm like, well, okay, because I'm not getting any sleep. So I go downstairs. The fire department's already there. Great response time because they're like literally right next to us.
2: There you go.
0: Yeah.
2: Let's clap it up for the fire department.
0: Yeah.
2: Yeah. Someone's not late for the call.
0: Mm-hmm. Oh. Unlike GPT. Oh. Nah, I'm just kidding, Jake. No. But
1: I'm not kidding.
0: But apparently the guy, or the person that caused the gas leak. I guess he let the stove on for a little too long, and so we had to air the whole place out, check for any more gas and all the other floors. The fire department had to check my floor too, and the fire department said that if it had gone on longer, the apartment would have blown up faster than you could say Jesus Christ is Jason Bourne.
2: Oh, wow. Jesus Christ, that's Jason Bourne.
0: Yeah.
2: Like, I was just watching the video I made. Back to the start.
0: That's basically it. Yeah. So I stood outside for a little bit. It didn't take too long. But they eventually took care of the situation. They fanned out all the gas. It was eventually good for me to go in. And I don't think I ended up getting any sleep until like 5 o'clock.
2: Oh.
0: So, I mean, that's okay because it was a Saturday. I had the day off. But I mean, like, yeah, it kind of messed me up a little bit.
2: That sucks.
0: Yeah.
2: Being told, well, you know, you're